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2: Hi there, this is Mark Stevens. I want to encourage you today to check your circle. You know, God is a God of circles. When Ezekiel saw God, he saw him as being a wheel within a wheel. Everything God creates is a circle. The earth is a circle. The moon is a circle. The sun is a circle. You know, the penultimate relationship in life, marriage, is defined by a circle, the giving and receiving of a ring, which is a circle. Jesus even did life in circles when he was here

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1: The word for today is God is at work in you. In Philippians chapter 2 and verse 13 we read, God works in you to will and to act in order to fulfill his good purpose. God is at work in you. What is he working on? Your will. What does he want you to do? Act according to his good purpose. How does he accomplish this? Through your mind. Let this mind be in you, which was also in Christ Jesus. Philippians 2 verse 5. God can speak to you audibly, through circumstances, or through another person. But because God can give you his thoughts or guide your thoughts, your mind is the meeting room where he will most often communicate with you. That's why Satan will try to place evil thoughts in your mind. If he cannot succeed, he will try to fill your mind with fear and worry. If that doesn't work, he'll settle for having you watch hours of worthless things on television or the internet. The psalmist prayed, "Turn away my eyes from looking at worthless things." Psalm 119, verse 37. In order to hear from God and recognize what he's saying to you, you must make your mind a protected environment. And one more thing, your desire to hear from God must take precedence over every other desire you have. Social reformer Dorothy Day, who did much work on behalf of the poor in the 20th century, spoke of what she called her notions, ideas that had the unmistakable stamp of God's authorship in her mind. George Fox and the Quaker tradition called them concerns. Others speak of promptings or leadings. The good news is, if you truly want to hear from God and you're willing to prioritise your life accordingly, he'll speak to you. That's the word for today on UCB.

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4: Hello, I'm Jonathan Arnold from the Social Justice Network and author of The Everyday God, and I've been exploring Jesus' words in Matthew's Gospel about the works of mercy. Jesus says, I was a stranger and you welcomed me. When we welcome the stranger, we tap into the very heart of the mercy of God, and we can find that God's heart is there already ahead of us with the neediest people of the world, wherever they are. If you find the place where God is, and you go there and are alongside these people, then you get back more than you put into it. But the encounter can also bring a blessing, an exchange of ideas, of cultures, of languages, a blossoming of new friendships across geographical and political boundaries. Has your life ever been challenged by being with those who are different to you? Who can you welcome today?

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2: 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The right place.
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4: 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The old has gone, the new is here. In Christ, we're made new. 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
3: This is Pastor Paul Hodgson with one of my heroes of faith. In England 1660, John Bunyan did not take his opportunity to run away when he heard that he would probably be arrested for preaching the gospel. So he ended up serving 12 years in Bedford Prison, which, although it was very hard for his young wife with four small children, it was a godsend for us. Bunyan was far from idle in jail and wrote a large number of books, including Pilgrim's Progress. Bunyan portrayed the Christian life as a great adventure, and he was right. Pilgrim started his journey of faith by coming to the foot of the cross, having his burden of sin fall from his shoulders. Have you started the greatest journey of all yet? If not, Bunyan's picture of Pilgrim at the Cross is the starting point.

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2: From the Sky News Centre at 3, Donald Trump says a deal to bring the war with Iran to an end just needs to be finalised and is largely negotiated. Posting on social media last night, the US president also said the Strait of Hormuz will be opened should the deal be agreed on. Iranian media reports suggest officials in Tehran will keep the vital shipping route under their control, and any potential deal doesn't mean a return to free passage.

0: Welcome to 15 Minutes in the Word with New York Times bestselling author Joyce Meyer. On today's program, Joyce will be teaching from her study on the book of Colossians. Being a Christian doesn't offer us a life without problems, but God promises us something even better, His grace and strength to rise above our circumstances. The book of Colossians is truly a manual for understanding everything we have in Christ. In this unique Bible study, Joyce will show us how Colossians is our guide to becoming more like Him and reflecting His love, joy, peace, and stability to the world around us. Now, here's Joyce with the study on the book of Colossians.
1: Colossians 1:27 says the most amazing thing. It says, the mystery of the ages is Christ in us, the hope of glory. Wonder how many people read that. I was one for many years. I didn't have a clue what that meant. It was a mystery to me. Christ in us, the hope of glory. What does that mean? Because Jesus lives in us. Think about this today. You're the home of God. You're not left to do anything by yourself. God has come to live in you through the Holy Spirit. When you receive Christ as your Savior, He came to live in you. You're never very far away from hope. You're never far away from help. God is never more than one thought away. The moment you put your mind on Him, He's brought into your awareness and into your consciousness. Christ in you, the only hope of glory. Glory is the manifestation of all the excellencies of God. The only hope we ever have of being like Christ. Come on now. How many of you want to be like Jesus? You get it. No, but you know, miraculous things happen when we're born again. Our desires change. We want to be good. We want to please God. And yet we've still got this stupid, stinking flesh. Now here's the thing. Paul said in Romans that when he died, we died with Him. We died to sin. But it doesn't say sin is dead. Sin is still there aggravating people, but there's a part of you that wants to do the right thing. And all that's left for you to do, and it doesn't happen overnight, is to feed the part of you, now listen to me, feed the part of you that wants to do the right thing more than you feed the part of you that wants to do the wrong thing. Come on. You know what you're doing here today? You're feeding yourself. And we're not having dessert, by the way. We're having the meat of God's Word. And not everybody's ready for that. Some people only want dessert. They don't want to have their behavior confronted. I serve meat. And if you spit it out, I'll find another way to give it back to you. And what I want you to do now is take this word that I've given you and go home and chew on it and chew on it and chew on it and chew on it. And I'm just going to be flat honest with you. You can sit here and just look as cute and as holy as you want to, and you can underline everything I've said in your Bible, but you can walk right out of here and none of it do you hardly any good at all if you don't go home and at least pick two or three things and stick with them and meditate on them and study yourself over and over and over until you see victory in your life. That's one of the biggest problems we have. We think because we heard it, we got it. But that doesn't mean anything. No matter what somebody else tells you, now listen to me, no matter how many seminars you go to, no matter how many CDs you listen to, there's one missing piece for a lot of people. You got to take that to God. And you got to say, okay, Lord, I heard it. I believe it. I agree. But there's no hope of me doing it without you. I got to have your help. That's why the Bible says we got to go deeper in God. We've got to get rooted and grounded in him and not just hang around on the surface. Nobody born of God continues to live in sin. He cannot. I'm going to read the whole thing over. No one born of God deliberately, knowingly, and habitually practices sin because God's nature abides in him. His principle of life, and I love the Amplified, the divine sperm of Almighty God remains permanently within him, and he cannot practice sinning because he's born of God. Now, I'm going to get just as clear with you as I know how to get. If a man and a woman who love each other, if the husband's seed is planted, if his sperm is planted in the womb of his wife, she becomes pregnant with his child. Now, when Christ comes to live in us, guess what? Every one of you, men included, you are pregnant. With everything that God is. Now, maybe you haven't given birth yet. You may still be in labor pains, and all you may hear is the Holy Spirit, your coach, saying, push, push. But you have a seed of goodness in you.

my gosh, if you knew how much hope there is for you. If you just knew what's in your future, if you just don't give up. If you just don't quit. If you just keep on keeping on, and one more day you get in the Word, and one more day you spend time with God, and one more day you confess the Word of God. Settle one thing today with your enemy. Let him know you are never going to give up.

0: I wish I could explain to you how hard it was to get from where I was to where I am. And how many years of my life I spent doing it wrong to learn these things that I am now able to share with you. And I'm just telling you, you don't have to be against yourself. You don't have to live under condemnation. You don't have to wonder what's wrong with you because you can't do everything right. You don't have to compare yourself with anybody else. You just believe the word, hang out with Jesus. Keep it up, keep it up, keep it up, keep it up, keep it up, keep it up, keep it up, keep it up, keep it up. And every day you don't quit, you get a little more deeply rooted in Him. You know what the Bible says in Psalm 1? The man who meditates on the word, remember, we're chewing the word, day and night. He becomes like a tree planted by the waters whose roots go down deep in the ground. And get this, in a whole year of drought, he does not cease bearing fruit. That means you can have a whole year full of trouble, trouble, trouble, trouble, trouble, trouble, trouble. And you can keep acting like Jesus. Because you've got your roots firmly and deeply planted in him. So here's kind of the way it goes. When you're born again, this is you, by the way. Jesus comes to live in you. He's in you. Now, with Jesus comes a seed of everything that he is. A seed. You don't get it as a full-grown plant, you get it as a seed. And that's why the Bible calls the Word the water of the Word. Come on, you got to get something here. So, what does a seed need? It needs two things, water and sunshine. So what do you need? The Word and Jesus, the Word and Jesus, the Word and Jesus. You need the water of the Word and the Son, Jesus, the water of the Word and the Son, Jesus. And then pretty soon, that seed starts to have little rootlets going down this way. If you can see what happens to a seed, you bury it in the ground. Then after a while, the pressure and the heat from the ground causes the outer hull to break open. And then little roots go down in the ground. It looks like nothing's happening. Are you out there? How many years have you spent in Jesus thinking nothing is happening? I'm not changing, nothing's happening, but that's not true. The little roots are going down. You don't see anything on the top yet, but they're going down. And you know what? If you don't get impatient and go dig that seed up to see what's going on, pretty soon, boop. If you abide in me, and my word abides in you, you will bear much fruit. It's a promise from God. So here's what we have. I mean, I was not a very happy person when I started hanging out with Jesus. But when Jesus came in me, whoop, seeds of joy. Well, you know what? I just don't have very many bad days now. I'm a pretty happy lady. And I don't just have to have a whole lot to make me happy. And you know one of the reasons why? Because I'm happy with me. And now, wait a minute. I'm not happy with me because I do everything right. Or because I got it all together. I'm happy with me because I believe God's happy with me. Wow. Don't you think you're being a little full of yourself there? No, I think I'm being full of the Word. I think I'm saying what the Word says. Even while we were still yet sinners, He loved us enough to die for us. See, when you believe that God loves you, then you can love you and look out, because when you start to love you, now you can start to love other people, and boy, is the devil going to get mad about that. But everything starts in here. It's all got to start in here. You have to start with knowing who you are in Christ.
1: 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Joyce's heart is to help us develop a stronger relationship with God through deeper study of the Bible. Digging into the book of Colossians is a great way to start that journey. As we begin looking into God's Word, there are many lessons to discover and inspiration for us to love Jesus and walk with Him even more closely than we already do. Remember, as Christians, we have everything we need to live a life of peace, joy, and growth, and it's all found in Him.

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3: Hello, I'm Rebecca Coatsworth. Sheep get a lot of mentions in the Bible, over 200 according to Bible Gateway, which must make them pretty special, right? Well, sheep are prone to wander off on their own, and they tend to follow each other without thinking. They can also be quite stubborn. I guess I can relate to sheep more than I thought. Jesus spoke about sheep a lot, including the story in Luke 15 about the shepherd who leaves his flock of 99 to go after the one who went missing. Doesn't he go after the lost sheep until he finds it? Jesus asks. And when he finds it, he joyfully puts it on his shoulders. The shepherd Jesus describes doesn't call it a day after half an hour of wandering around whistling for his sheep. Jesus tells us that he, as the good shepherd, doesn't quit.

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5: I'm Anthony Delaney from Ivy Church Manchester. You know, in Romans chapter 12 and verse 1, the Apostle Paul is speaking about what it actually means to surrender and what it looks like, and he says, therefore I urge you, brothers and sisters, in view of God's mercy, because of all he's done for us, because of everything Jesus gave for us, to offer your bodies as a living sacrifice, holy and pleasing to God. This is your true and proper worship. See, we tend to think of worship as being what some of us do on Sundays, and it's, you know, with a keyboard or a guitar or an organ or whatever you do, and we sing some songs and we go in and we go out. This is not just talking about an hour on a Sunday or however long you do it and some prescribed religious service. This is talking about making a decision. It's about considering what I'm going to lose and what I'm going to gain.

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1: The word for today is God is at work in you. In Philippians chapter 2 and verse 13 we read, God works in you to will and to act in order to fulfill his good purpose. God is at work in you. What is he working on? Your will. What does he want you to do? Act according to his good purpose. How does he accomplish this? Through your mind. Let this mind be in you, which was also in Christ Jesus. Philippians 2 verse 5. God can speak to you audibly, through circumstances, or through another person. But because God can give you his thoughts or guide your thoughts, your mind is the meeting room where he will most often communicate with you. That's why Satan will try to place evil thoughts in your mind. If he cannot succeed, he will try to fill your mind with fear and worry. If that doesn't work, he'll settle for having you watch hours of worthless things on television or the internet. The psalmist prayed, "Turn away my eyes from looking at worthless things." Psalm 119, verse 37. In order to hear from God and recognise what he's saying to you, you must make your mind a protected environment. And one more thing, your desire to hear from God must take precedence over every other desire you have. Social reformer Dorothy Day, who did much work on behalf of the poor in the 20th century, spoke of what she called her notions, ideas that had the unmistakable stamp of God's authorship in her mind. George Fox and the Quaker tradition called them concerns. Others speak of promptings or leadings. The good news is, if you truly want to hear from God and you're willing to prioritise your life accordingly, he'll speak to you. That's the word for today on UCB.

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1: I'm Ian Brayshaw from Hope Church Stoke, and I believe in prayer. Now, prayer is not primarily about asking. There's a lot more to it than that. But let's be clear. God wants you to ask him for things. Matthew 7:7 says, "Ask and it will be given to you." And in James 4:2, God tells us, "You don't have because you don't ask." So God definitely wants you to ask. By asking you to ask, then God gives you power and responsibility. Power, because God will change things based on what you pray. And responsibility, because there will be things left undone on the earth if we don't pray for them. Now that's an incredible thought. God wants to change things together with us. He wants us to join in with what he's doing. And because we don't have the power to change these things ourselves, he gives us that power through prayer. So right now, you have power and responsibility.

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4: 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John chapter 3 verse 16 says, "For God so loved the world that He gave His one and only Son, that whoever believes in Him shall not perish but have eternal life." This verse is the heart of the gospel. God loves you so much that He sent Jesus to die for your sins, so that you could have a relationship with Him and the promise of eternal life. Salvation is not something we earn, it's a gift we receive by faith. It's freely given to us out of God's immense love. Have you accepted this gift of salvation? If not, today is the perfect time to open your heart to Jesus and embrace the incredible life that He offers you.

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1: Hi, this is Bishop Daniel, president of GFA World. I remember one time going to visit one of our churches in the mountains of Nepal. It was a 13-hour bus ride, but instead of in the bus, we were on top of the bus with the luggage enjoying the scenery. Once we got to our destination, it still was a 7-hour walk to reach the church. This is what our national missionaries do to bring the gospel of Jesus Christ to very remote places in the Himalaya Mountains. At night, while we were trekking through the hills, I could see across the valley lamps and candles in people's windows. It reminded me of what Jesus said in Matthew's Gospel, chapter 5 and 6, "Let your light shine before men so they may glorify God." This is our opportunity to reflect Christ's nature to those around us so that He can be seen through our lives.

A Million Saints playing here on UCB2. That's From the Church We'll Sing, and it's 6 minutes past six. Good morning. Welcome to another round of Sunday Breakfast. I can't believe we're at this time of the week already. I hope that you've been keeping well, that this week has treated you nicely. And if it's been anything but that, look, I'm here to remind you of the goodness of God with some great music. We're going to dive into the Bible. We've got our sermon on the way with Andy Palmer at 10 past eight. We're going to hear about William Wilberforce and the amazing trailblazer that he was. That's on the way at 7:30 with Claire Heathwaite. Kind of working backwards here. We're going to learn about Mary Webb, an amazing woman in Christian history. We remember her on this day when she died in the year 1861, and we'll be turning to Psalm 62 in the next few moments. But let's open this show with a word of prayer. And so, Heavenly Father, whether it's been a week that has gone relatively smoothly, maybe it's been completely rocky, bumpy and bouncy, we've been thrown this way and that way, we've been shaken, thank you that you are the God who remains unshaken. Nothing catches you off guard, nothing takes you by surprise. And so would you help us to cling to you? You are the rock that is higher than any one of us. Your ways are not our ways. Your thoughts are not our thoughts. So would you help us to look to you, whether it's a smooth journey or a bit of a bumpy one, help us to cling to you with everything that we have. And so, Father God, we lift the show up before you now. We pray you would use it for your glory. In Jesus' name we pray. Amen.

0: I've been driving around in my car every now and again listening to the Bible in 1 year. And I'll be honest, I'm at least 4 or 5 days behind. So I'm not quite listening to the readings when they're supposed to be going out on the actual day. But we're getting there. And then I end up listening to a whole bunch all at once, where maybe I have a time when little Wilson's in nursery or something like that. And as I was driving around this week, I heard a few verses from Psalm 62. And I was really encouraged by them. So I thought I'd share them with you this morning. Psalm 62, verses 5-7. The psalmist is in a lot of turmoil. There's a lot of enemies, feeling like he's been battered and crushed. But Psalm 62, verse 5-6 says this: "For God alone, O my soul, wait in silence, for my hope is from him. He only is my rock and my salvation, my fortress. I shall not be shaken. On God rests my salvation and my glory, my mighty rock. My refuge is God." You might have had a shaky week, lots of bumps in the road. Only God can be your rock, your salvation, your fortress, your glory, your mighty rock, and your refuge. Keep trusting in him.
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1: Hi, I'm Gaynor van der Burton from FitFish, the Christian wellbeing organisation. A challenge for me when I became a mum was losing my morning quiet time. I used to love starting the day with a cup of tea and reading the Bible. 7 years later, I have my morning time back. My son doesn't get up until 7:10, so I set my alarm for 6:15. But even now, it can still be a struggle. The temptation to snooze is strong and the battle is ongoing. Choosing the better long-term benefit over the easy short-term comfort is a constant challenge for all of us. Whether it's staying in bed, opting for a takeaway, gossiping, the easier choice often wins if we wait until the moment of decision. We need to make the healthier choice feel more rewarding. So what's the one thing you're struggling to do that you feel called to do? Read Bible verses, talk to others, remember past successes, and pray about it. Then the benefits will be at the forefront, helping you to make the best decision in the moment.

one of my favourites. Psalm 23. There's many versions of Psalm 23, isn't there, that's been put to music. That one there is from Phil Wickham and Tiffany Hudson. Well, on Bible Parables in 30 Minutes this week, Mike Beaumont, our resident Bible expert, and David Taverner explore the parable about the net and the importance of being prepared. 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

I was thinking about the music of Matt Maher yesterday morning because we got to play What a Friend, which is one of my all-time favourite songs. I was thinking, I haven't played much of Matt Maher's music on UCB2. I think a lot of the other team must have been getting to his songs before I've had the chance. And then look, up he pops again. It's called Your Love Defends Me. I hope you enjoyed it. I certainly did. We're going to be turning to Deuteronomy chapter 4 and verse 39 in the next few moments. We're having a moment of still and quiet and peace, if you like. A time of guided prayer with Phil Follett-Lang in Still Waters. Just being intentional about carving out time in our day to be still before God.

0: When you choose to honour God, that shapes your identity. It also builds your confidence in his control and helps you to live authentically for him and for others. It's time for Still Waters with Phil Follett-Lang.
1: Hello and welcome to Still Waters. Fear of the Lord means to have a reverence and honour for God, where I have a confidence of who God is. Understand therefore this day, and consider in thine heart that the Lord, he is God in heaven above and upon the earth beneath. There is none other, for the Lord your God is God in heaven, above and below. My life has become transformed, and I acknowledge God is in control. I must learn how to be myself. This is where God can use me best. God, show me your ways. Lord, I pray for someone I know facing the reality of choosing between you or the world. Give them eyes to see. Lord, when I repent, you give me confidence to do it again and again. Help my perspective shift from negative to positive.

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1: Amen. 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So it's more like 3 minutes rather than the 2 minutes, the little snippets that we get to have here on Saturday and Sunday breakfast. 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

0: Nothing But the Blood, the live version there from Journey Worship Co. That's one of our new ones to UCB2. Well, today is the 24th of May. It's the year 2026. But if we go back to this day in 1861, we remember Mary Webb. I didn't know much about her, but I just wanted to share a little bit about her life. Dan Graves writes for the Christian History Institute. Mary Webb was born in 1779. At five, she contracted an illness that paralysed her legs. She had to get about in a little wheeled carriage. Wheelchair ramps didn't exist, so she had to rely on others to carry her into buildings. But rather than mope and be down about her circumstances, Dan writes, she accepted her limits so cheerfully that she was always surrounded by friends. At 21, Mary Webb organised the Boston Female Society for missionary purposes. At the time, it was rare for women to take initiative in church matters. But this woman, this frail woman in a wheelchair, was blazing a new path. But amongst the efforts of mission work, she spearheaded support for poor youth who wanted to enter the ministry. She set up Sunday schools for impoverished children, a society to clothe the needy, and a daycare program for working mothers, and other things. But it was on this day, the 24th of May, 1861, that Mary Webb died of breast cancer. She was 82 years old, and she had done what she could with her limited financial means and reduced mobility.
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3: Hello, I'm Jonathan Arnold from the Social Justice Network and author of The Everyday God. At the beginning of John's Gospel, we hear, "In the beginning was the Word, and the Word was with God, and the Word was God. He was in the beginning with God. All things came into being through him, and without him not one thing came into being." We may be familiar with this passage, but to take it seriously is to realize that the very essence of Christ, the eternal Word, is woven into the fabric of our universe. We are stewards of creation, committing ourselves to the gospel of Jesus, the eternal Word, who is at the heart of creation and its redemption. So how do we take up this commitment? We commit to the mission of climate action and care for the environment, which is both God's mission and ours.

Really excited that Josh Baldwin is coming back to Big Church Festival this year, the 28th to the 30th of August on the Whiston Estate in West Sussex. Josh Baldwin is from North Carolina. He's known for his soul-stirring anthems like Stand in Your Love, Made for More, also that one there, My Help. He brings worship to life with heartfelt lyrics and a rich, authentic sound that resonates deeply with those who listen. So we're excited to see what God does through his music when he takes to the stage at Big Church Festival. Make sure you get your discounted tickets by heading to ucb.co.uk/Big Church Festival. Myself and Matt Brown are going to be heading down there with the team when the time comes. So we're very much looking forward to seeing you and saying hello. From the

We're hoping to welcome Philippa Hannah to the worship room in the coming months. We did have a date booked in earlier on in the year, and unfortunately that fell through with Philippa's new album being released and lots of different events being planned for her there. But we're hoping that she'll be joining us very, very soon. Speaking of very soon, Peter Wooding is on the way next with the latest UCB news. Shortly after that, we've got our Sunday scripture from Brenda, a beautiful reminder that even when our age gets older, our bodies get frailer, God can still renew us. Never

A great reminder of God's promises and how he keeps them. He will never fail. He will never let us down. Maverick City Music bringing us to 6 minutes past seven. Hello and good morning. Welcome to Sunday Breakfast with me, Chloe Wilson. It is a delight to have you tuning in. Whatever you're getting up to at this point in the morning, what does it look like at this time early on a Sunday morning? Obviously for me, I'm here chatting to you, but is it busy in your household? Are you able to take a moment of still and quiet?

Well, it's time for our Sunday scripture this morning, and we are turning to the book of Psalms. Thanks to Brenda. She says, I'm 77 years old, and this particular verse is so relevant. It's Psalm 103 and verse 5, but for a bit of context, we're going to read the first five verses. It was actually this psalm that inspired Matt Redman's classic hymn, 10,000 Reasons. So pay attention to verse 5. I'll let you know when we get there. That's the verse that means so much to Brenda. Psalm 105 and verse 1 says, Bless the Lord, O my soul, and all that is within me, bless his holy name. Bless the Lord, O my soul, and forget not all his benefits, who forgives all your iniquity, who heals all your diseases, who redeems your life from the pit, who crowns you with steadfast love and mercy. And verse 5 says, Who satisfies you with good, so that your youth is renewed like the eagles.

0: single day. Micah Tyler playing here on UCB2. It was great to hear from Psalm 103 a moment ago as Brenda shared with us how her favourite scripture is verse 5 of that psalm. And now I would like to know, what is your favourite Bible verse? Could be any. It could be in the Psalms. It could be in the New Testament. It could be in Genesis. As long as it's in the Bible, I want to know, what is your favourite Bible verse? That makes sense, doesn't it? You can let me know your Sunday scripture, your favourite passage in the Bible, by emailing chloe@ucb.co.uk or sending me a message or a voice note on WhatsApp. That number is 01782 922 220.
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6: Hi, I'm Esther Upple from All Nations. I love Psalm 115 verse 1, where it says, "Not to us, O Lord, not to us, but to your name be the glory because of your love and your faithfulness." I believe that as we come together, that our differences bring him glory. And this psalm is all about bringing God the glory. We are asking for blessing, not just for ourselves, but so that all would know God. I'm reminded of a picture we had years ago of a bouquet of flowers and how all of the flowers were unique and different, but the colours and the beauty of the flowers didn't clash but came together and looked incredible. And I believe that our lives are supposed to be lived out for God's glory. This is the heart cry of the psalmist, and I believe it's supposed to be the heart cry of our lives.

Oh, I haven't played that song in such a long time and I forgot how much I love it. MacPo with Thank You Lord. MacPo is a UK-based worship leader, author, singer-songwriter, and he's got a heart for good music. Yeah, he's definitely producing that. Now, England's 42 cathedrals should be bold and confident in commissioning new works by a diverse range of artists and composers. That's according to the Chief Operating Officer at Chelmsford Cathedral, who has been addressing delegates at the National Cathedrals Conference. As well as being a trustee of the Association of English Cathedrals, Justine Horseman-Sewell has a varied background in both the visual and sung arts. She studied art history and was a chapel chorister. Is that how you say it? Chorister? Yeah, that's right. At Cambridge University, and she's worked in the arts and third sector for many years. Now, our UCB News reporter James Morris had a chat with her at Bristol Cathedral earlier on this week and asked her to share how the conference has been exploring creative ideas for greater collaboration between cathedrals across the country. So, very fascinating conversation. Can highly recommend it to you. It's available for you to listen to on the UCB Player app. Just click on the section that says UCB News.

Well, it's 7:30. It's time for us to hear about a particular man or woman who lived for Jesus and did so in a particular way. As always, we're joined by Claire Heathwaite. She's the author of a book called Everyone a Child Should Know. And today we're learning about William Wilberforce, who was around from 1759 to 1833.

0: sometimes feel sad when you see bad things happening? Do you want to help when your friends are hurt or upset or sad? When William Wilberforce was growing up, he only thought about himself, how he could have fun, how he could become famous and important. He had lots of fun and he did become important. He became a member of parliament, someone who helps decide the country's laws. Then he became Jesus' friend. Now he wanted to help other people, not just himself. What could he do? Who could he help? In those days, people from Africa were taken prisoner, put on ships and taken far away to be sold, like things, not like people at all. William knew that was very wrong. Maybe he could use his important job to change the country's laws. Then selling people would have to stop. William worked and worked and worked. He gave talks, he wrote letters, he wrote laws. People didn't listen. The laws didn't change. He gave more talks, he wrote more letters, he wrote more laws. He worked and worked and worked. He worked for years and years and years. At last, people listened. At last, the laws were changed. People couldn't be taken and sold anymore. William wanted to help because he was Jesus' friend. Who could you help today?
1: Thank you very much, Claire. Claire Heathwaite is the author of a book called Everyone a Child Should Know, which is published by Ten Publishing, and you can get your very own copy at tenofthose.com.

We've really been enjoying that one this month. I hope that you have too. It's called Out Music with Grateful Heart. Thank you, Jesus. Oh Lord, would you give us more of that, more gratitude, more thankfulness within our hearts for who you are and what you are doing in and through us. Amen.

0: You can listen to more of those hymns later on tonight at 8 o'clock, where Simon Lowell brings you great hymns. I know many of our UCB2 family adore that programme for the richness and the depth of those hymns that have stood the test of time. So it's well worth having a listen to if you're able to, or listen back on catch up anytime you like. Well, there are lots of distractions that get in the way of us and God. We know that the devil can wind his way in. He's crafty. But if we're willing to prioritise God, he will speak and he will work within us.
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2: The word for today is God is at work in you. In Philippians chapter 2 and verse 13 we read, God works in you to will and to act in order to fulfil his good purpose. God is at work in you. What is he working on? Your will. What does he want you to do? Act according to his good purpose. How does he accomplish this? Through your mind. Let this mind be in you, which was also in Christ Jesus. Philippians 2 verse 5. God can speak to you audibly, through circumstances, or through another person. But because God can give you his thoughts or guide your thoughts, your mind is the meeting room where he will most often communicate with you. That's why Satan will try to place evil thoughts in your mind. If he cannot succeed, he will try to fill your mind with fear and worry. If that doesn't work, he'll settle for having you watch hours of worthless things on television or the internet. The psalmist prayed, "Turn away my eyes from looking at worthless things." Psalm 119, verse 37. In order to hear from God and recognise what he's saying to you, you must make your mind a protected environment. And one more thing, your desire to hear from God must take precedence over every other desire you have. Social reformer Dorothy Day, who did much work on behalf of the poor in the 20th century, spoke of what she called her notions, ideas that had the unmistakable stamp of God's authorship in her mind. George Fox and the Quaker tradition called them concerns. Others speak of promptings or leadings. The good news is, if you truly want to hear from God and you're willing to prioritise your life accordingly, he'll speak to you. That's the word for today on UCB.

0: An absolutely epic song from Phil Wickham. It is Battle Belongs, and it's a very special song for a very special someone who I happen to know turns 11 years old today. Bibi, are you listening? I'm hoping that you are, because apparently it is your birthday today. So, happy birthday to you, happy birthday to you, happy birthday, dear baby, happy birthday to you. I hope you have the most wonderful day celebrating, darling girl. I happen to know that you may have requested that song as a school run sing-along song, maybe in the not too distant future. Now, I don't know if Samuel has seen the message. I don't know if he said yes. I've got absolutely no idea because, let me be honest, I haven't told him that I've played this song for you this morning, so you may then get it for the next 5 days. If so, great. If not, look, I've played it for you today because I know you like that song very, very much. Apparently you love Jesus and apparently you love UCB too. I'm so pleased to hear both of those things. Happy birthday to you, Bibi. Enjoy celebrating and I hope you have a wonderful birthday cake.
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1: Hi, I'm Fred Drummond from Evangelical Alliance. At the end of Colossians chapter 4, Paul's last word to the church is this: remember my chains. He is suffering for standing up for Jesus. And I'm sure if you say to Paul, "Paul, would you like sailings that go smoothly? Would you like lots of people of influence just to respond to the gospel?" I think he has said absolutely. But that was not his experience. He was writing from being in chains. And it may be it feels to you as if you're in chains. Chains from your heart, chains from your emotion. And you think, "God, why is this happening to me?" Whether we feel in chains, ultimately, Jesus will break the chains for us.

We're heading up to the latest news with Peter Wooding. That there was Gas Street and Tim Hughes with Let Everything That Has Breath. Still got epic music to come and an epic sermon based on Luke chapter 17 and the first 10 verses.

Welcome to UCB2. It's coming up to 6 minutes past eight. You're listening to Sunday Breakfast with me, Chloe Wilson. In the next few moments, we're going to be exploring Luke chapter 17 as we follow Jesus, continuing his interactions at a dinner party. This time, he addresses his followers. We're being challenged to think about the way we treat one another as part of God's family, and then we'll be reminded of the beautiful simplicity of the gospel, the fact that Jesus died for us, and he is the way. We'll join Andy Palmer after this.

0: Three simple words that allow us to present ourselves before God and to offer up our lives before Him. A great way to start every day. Here I am. It's 8:10.
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2: When I was at college, it was quite strange. There are a number of guys in my year called Ben. And maybe you had this at your school or your college, but when you got a lot of people with the same name, you end up giving each other nicknames to sort of differentiate yourselves. So there were about 7 or 8 Bens, and of course we couldn't use their surnames. And we gave them nicknames. And one guy we all dubbed Canadian Ben. Ben had this really strong Canadian accent. That's where he grew up. Ben had was passionate about Canadian culture. He wouldn't shut up about bands like Arcade Fire and Fantasy Flight, things like that. He loved Canadian culture. And he, as you can see, he dressed like a Canadian.

In our passage today, Jesus wants his followers to make it absolutely obvious that we belong to his kingdom. Now, we're coming to the end of what has been a very, very long dinner party in Luke's gospel. It started way back in chapter 15. And if you remember, there are two very different groups of people at this dinner party. Over here, you've got the tax collectors and the prostitutes. They were considered to be the dregs of society. They had nothing to offer God. And so they were thought to be lost in sin. That's one group. And over here, not here, but over here were the other group. And they were the Pharisees. And the Pharisees were the religious leaders. They were the moral pillars of society. And it seems they had lots to offer God. And yet Jesus says they are lost in self-righteousness. And over the course of this dinner party, Jesus has been addressing both these groups of people, those lost in sin and those lost in self-righteousness. He's been saying to those who are lost in sin that they can be found by God's grace. And he's been saying to those who are lost in self-righteousness, they need to be found by God's grace. They need a savior. So we've got these two groups. But actually, there's a third group at the party. And it's the disciples, Jesus' disciples. And in our passage today, Jesus now turns to them. Not the tax collectors, not the Pharisees, but the disciples. He now turns to them and asks them, where are you exactly? Are you sinners found by God's grace? Or are you still lost in self-righteousness? Are you in the party with the prodigal? Or are you outside the party with the older brother? Where are you? See, according to Jesus, our spiritual nationality should be abundantly obvious. People should be able to look at us and know we belong to his kingdom. We can't claim to be citizens of his country whilst living completely opposed to him and his kingdom. So unlike Canadian Ben, it should be obvious where our nationality really is. And chiefly, we're going to see that identity is located and is seen in how we relate to one another here. So Jesus in this passage gives us four distinctives, four things, four pieces of evidence which mark us out as belonging to his kingdom. And the first is this, you'll notice on your handouts, it's a very practical sermon. The first is Jesus' people will stumble nobody. Stumble nobody. So let's pick it up, chapter 17, verse 1. Would you follow with me in your Bibles? I hope you've got one open. It's quite a strange little passage, this, isn't it? Chapter 17, verse 1. Jesus said to his disciples, things that cause people to stumble are bound to come. But woe to anyone through whom they come. It would be better for them to be thrown into the sea with a millstone tied around their neck than to cause one of these little ones to stumble. Now, Jesus' language here, his phrasing here, is deliberately reminiscent of our first reading in Leviticus 19. There we're told that about a blind person in Israel. And we're told here, blind people are bound to occasionally stumble and trip up. They're blind. It's going to happen from time to time, isn't it? But there are severe warnings for those people who deliberately, for a laugh, put stumbling blocks in front of the blind in order to trip them up, in order to stumble them. See, stumbling and tripping up little ones was exactly what the Pharisees were doing. And so Jesus is warning us, his disciples, not to do the same. A while back, there was a TV show on ITV called Royal Marine Commandos. And it's all about how they trained up Royal Marines and how they found out who's going to be a part of that specialized unit. And one of the tests was this obstacle course, which the trainees had to complete within a certain amount of time. And you can imagine, they're all there kitting up in their entire

0: Yeah, so they've got their full heavy boots, they've got their overalls, they've got their rifle, they've got this enormous Bergen full of equipment, and they don't have to run around this course, they have to sprint around this course, hauling themselves up ropes, going under muddy barbed wire, they have to sprint for the rest of the time, they have to complete this course within a period of time. It is incredibly difficult. This course is so difficult that only the fittest, the fastest and the strongest get through it. And that is the basis upon which our Royal Marines are selected. And the Pharisees, they kind of thought, well, that's how God selects people for his kingdom. They thought that it was on the basis of their moral and spiritual performance. So they went around teaching, the Pharisees, they went around teaching lots of rules and lots of regulations. They said, do this, don't do that. Do this and don't do that. And if you're good enough, if you're fit enough, if you're strong enough, well, maybe you'll make it as a part of the kingdom of God. In effect, what they've done is erect this enormous obstacle course where only the most upright, only the most law-abiding, only the most religious got through, whereas the sinners and the prostitutes and the tax collectors, they didn't stand a chance. See, by setting up these moral obstacles, they tripped up the spiritually blind. They stumbled people from entering the kingdom of God. But what Jesus has been teaching throughout all these chapters, if you've been with us, you'll know this. What Jesus has been teaching is the exact opposite of the Pharisees. He said that the only way into the kingdom is through him. That there is, if you like, a big moral obstacle course, a big spiritual obstacle course. But it's as if Jesus ran it in our place. He ran it not just on his own, but he ran it wearing our sin, taking upon our burdens. He ran that course and he was fit enough and he was strong enough and he was good enough to enter the kingdom of God because he is the king. See, Jesus has earned our place in the kingdom of God, which means anyone can enter, even the most blind sinner can be a part of his kingdom. Now, with that in mind, now look back at verse 1. Jesus said to his disciples, things that cause people to stumble are bound to come, but woe to anyone through whom they come. Now, in any church family, people are bound to be stumbled from time to time. That's because whilst we are forgiven, whilst we're accepted by God, we often struggle, don't we, to always extend that same forgiveness and that same acceptance to others. So, and whilst we are being transformed, we are still often blind to our own sins. So we're not completely blind. We're almost like partially sighted. And if you get a bunch of partially sighted people in a room, well, we're bound to bump into one another from time to time. You'll see that in any church. But Jesus is issuing a severe warning to anyone who consistently and deliberately and unrepentantly puts stumbling blocks before others, obstacles before others, whether by creating extra requirements for kingdom entry, or whether by justifying themselves, by pushing others down, by critiquing others. If we're doing that, then we're like the Pharisees. We're lost in self-righteousness and we're not in the kingdom. We're in grave danger, Jesus says. Look at verse 2 again. It would be better for them to be thrown into the sea with a millstone tied around their neck than to cause one of these little ones to stumble. So watch yourselves. That is a terrifying image. And Jesus says, it's better to be in that situation than to stand before God on the day of judgment, having been found guilty of stumbling people, stumbling little ones from entering his kingdom. Jesus warns us in love. He doesn't want this to be our fate. He doesn't want us to go down. We might stumble people if we expect them to have a certain level of morality before they're allowed to join us. So they can't swear and have bad language. They can't have messy lives or suffer addictions. No. They can't have difficult marriages or unruly children. No. See, the danger is that at the door here, the danger is that we set up our own moral obstacle course. Where only people like us can come in. People with our backgrounds and our theology and our jargon and our prayers. If we do that, even quietly in our heads and our hearts, we are guilty of stumbling little ones. See, throughout these chapters, Jesus has been teaching a far better way than the Pharisees, hasn't he? See, Jesus, he sees people with messy, broken lives and he welcomes them. He finds lost and lonely sinners and he embraces them. And wanting them in his family, Jesus dies for them. This is what he did for us. And so we too shall welcome everybody, stumbling nobody. That's the first piece of evidence that we spent most time there. Second piece of evidence that shows we're in Jesus' kingdom is that we forgive continually. Now, again, in our first reading, I think Jesus clearly has Leviticus 19 in his head as he gave this sermon. And we heard earlier this verse, from verse 17, rebuke your neighbor frankly so that you will not share in his guilt. And it seems the Pharisees took hold of that command but divorced it from its intention. And they went around rebuking others in order to justify themselves. And apparently, we know from history, someone once asked a leading Pharisee at this time, how many times a day should I rebuke my brother? And the leading Pharisee said, 100 times. If he keeps sinning, you keep rebuking. Pharisees love rebuking. Now, the problem with this advice is it misses the first half of the verse in Leviticus, which says, do not hate your fellow Israelite in your heart. Jesus affirms we do need to occasionally rebuke one another in the church family. But the reason we do this is not out of hateful self-justification, but out of loving restoration. Just look what he says, verse 3 again. Second half of verse 3. If your brother or sister, so the setting here is the church family, if your brother or sister sins against you, rebuke them. And if they repent, forgive them. Even if they sin against you 7 times in a day and 7 times come back to you saying, I repent, you must forgive them. Now, Jesus isn't contradicting what he said in the previous verses. Whilst there is absolutely no bar for entry into his kingdom, anyone can come in. Once in the church family, it's right that we hold one another to a high ambition of holiness. We were once blind, but now we see. And with this God-given sight, we should do all we can not to stumble one another. But it's going to happen from time to time. So if someone in church sins against you, perhaps they say something which hurts you, maybe a joke which goes too far, or maybe they break a commitment and inadvertently or advertently throw you under the bus and you end up with this enormous amount of food, you've cooked for people, no one turns up. Or maybe they're always full of criticism, always pushing you down, rarely encouraging you. If you feel sinned against, if that happens, Jesus says, you do have a Christian responsibility to rebuke your brother or sister. You're not allowed to just go away and sit on how you've been hurt. You're not allowed to just brood on your resentment and harbour it. You're not allowed to go around gossiping about how much you've been hurt by so-and-so. Oh, you wouldn't believe what so-and-so did to me. Instead, what we're told to do here is go to your brother or sister privately, and with love in your heart for them, you share how they sinned against you. The aim is not to humiliate them. You do it privately. The aim is not to destroy them, so you do it gently. The aim is not to drive them out. You've got to be for them. The aim is to restore them and restore your relationship with them. Now, I know we're all wired differently, aren't we? Some of us were thinking, I could never do that. We're so conflict averse. We know we're much too easily brood on our sin. Or maybe we build up a list or a tally or enormous amount of issues before we raise it. Or maybe some of us, we find conflict quite easy. I think I'm probably in that category. And therefore, we're not always as gentle. We're not always communicating things in a way which shows we are for you. But I hope you see it's important that we do this. We do, in the family, lovingly rebuke one another. Because here's the thing, people can't repent unless they know that they've sinned. And if they aren't rebuked, they could well keep on hurting other people in the same way. Now, personally, if I can get personal for a moment, I'm really, really grateful for those people who tell me when I've overstepped the line. Normally, it's another elder who say, Andy, you're way too harsh in your words there, or Andy, you're way too flippant in the way you said that. I need those voices. Even this past week, some really dear friends came and challenged Hannah on me and something. We're really grateful for that. Rebukes are always painful to hear, aren't they? But imagine it like a surgeon's scalpel. A surgeon's scalpel is not designed to damage, but to heal and bring life and healing. So yes, you do have a Christian responsibility to rebuke your brother and sister, but notice you also have a Christian responsibility to keep forgiving your brother and sister. Look at verse 4. Even if they sin against you 7 times in a day and 7 times come back to you saying, I repent, you must forgive them. In one of the previous churches I served in, I'm not going to tell you which, there was someone there who really hurt me, who sinned against me. They publicly humiliated me, not just once, but multiple times. And as you can imagine, that made me really angry and really bitter. I used to turn over in my head all in nighttime, all the different ways in which they've wronged me. And I wanted to let others know exactly what sort of person this person was. I wanted to gain allies in my righteous crusade against this guy. And perhaps you could think of similar situations in your life, in churches you've been a part of, where you've been hurt by someone. And like me, maybe you've harbored those resentments and those emotions. I've heard it said that bitterness is a very succulent meal until you realize you're eating yourself. Well, in that situation, a friend took me aside and he encouraged me to look again at the cross of Christ. Because however much I've been hurt, I've hurt God more. However much I felt like a victim, I've offended God more. However costly it might be for me to forgive, it costs God more. And so looking to the cross, it does give us perspective, doesn't it? If I'm withholding repentance from a repentant brother or sister, someone who Christ has died for, it shows I've not really grasped the forgiveness I myself have received. This is so crucial that Jesus even weaves this into the Lord's Prayer. We prayed it earlier on. Maybe we didn't think about it. But what did we pray? Forgive us our sins as we forgive those who sin against us. What is forgiveness? What does this practically look like? Well, I wonder if it means making 4 promises. It means 4 promises. They're up on the screen. It means I will not mentally dwell on this incident. I will not bring up this incident again and use it against you. I will not talk about this incident with others. I will not let this incident stand between our continued relationship. Now, I'm not going to presume to say that forgiveness is easy. It isn't. Particularly if it's a recurring sin or an ingrained characteristic which keeps on hurting us. Grace is always costliest to the giver. And goodness knows how many times have we had to ask God to forgive us. In the third century, there's a brilliant African theologian called Cyril of Alexandria. And he was preaching on this very verse. And he said this: imitate those doctors whose business it is to heal our bodily diseases and who do not care for the sick person only once or twice, but just as often as he happens to become ill. In other words, as every doctor or surgeon or nurse here knows, in other words, treating patients requires patience. Because the alternative is to nurse a grudge. And the thing about grudges is, no matter how long you nurse a grudge, they never get better. Christians, this is what we do. We forgive continually. Now this, I get it. This teaching is hard, isn't it? It's not everyone's going, yeah, easy, I can do this. You know, stumble nobody. Yeah. Forgive continually. This is hard. And at this point in the sermon, we're probably all feeling pretty inadequate, right? Well, you're in very good company. Look at verse 5. The apostles, that's Jesus' select group, his inner circle. The apostles said to the Lord, increase our faith. See, the third piece of evidence that we belong to Jesus' kingdom is that we obey him faithfully. Now, the 12, as I said, they're supposed to be, you know, the leaders of the early church. And yet they're honest enough to admit that they feel unable to obey Jesus' commands here. They think what we need, Jesus, is more faith. We need more faith. And then, only then, maybe we might have some success in these areas which you've laid out already. More faith, please. Feelings of inadequacy, they can often lead to paralysis, can't they? If you've ever had to teach a child how to ride a bike, you'll know this for yourself. You'll know that the first time they fall off, which is usually within about 20 seconds, they just want to pack it in altogether and just give up. There's an instinct in them which says, this is too hard, so I'm not going to bother at all. Or maybe they see their older sibling cycling off in the distance, finding it very easy, and they reason in their head, I need to wait until I have increased size. And only then can I possibly attempt this impossible task of riding a bike. See, feelings of inadequacy can often lead to paralysis. And so there's that same danger with us. There is a danger of us pining for some mythical future day when we'll be more mature and full of faith and when we'll actually be able to obey what Jesus commands here. But Jesus challenges that way of thinking. He says that the issue is not our amount of faith, but our employment of faith. Now look at verse 5. The apostles said to the Lord, increase our faith. He replied, if you have faith as small as a mustard seed, you can say to this mulberry tree, be uprooted and planted in the sea, and it will obey you. This is pretty random, right? First time I read this, I'm like, is Jesus saying Christians have magical powers over the plant world? Weird superpower given to Christians? Is that what this is saying? Well, I imagine that they're walking home from this dinner party. Maybe they're walking along. They're mulling on Jesus' commands here. And maybe they walk past, I don't know, a mulberry tree. And Jesus uses it by way of illustration. See, mulberry trees were known for two things. Their ridiculously long lifespan. They lived about 600 or 700 years. And also, their really wide and deep roots. They were symbolic of something which was solid and ingrained and immovable. You're a mulberry tree. You'll be like, yeah, solid, immovable, ingrained. Well, it might be that some of our sins and some of our habits might feel like mulberry trees. They're ingrained. You might think they're immovable. That addiction, that self-loathing, that grudge, that timidity, that laziness, that isolationism. We might think these are issues which our future selves must have to deal with, because right now we simply don't have enough faith. But no, Jesus says that even with faith the size of a mustard seed, which you can see is a pretty tiny seed, isn't it? It's pathetically small. Jesus says with that faith, you can uproot those sins, those habits. What you need is not a bigger faith. What you need is a bigger view of Jesus. Because the power to change is not located inside us and our ability to sort of muster up faith. No, the power to change is located in our Savior, in our King. Because as we've heard already from Micah chapter 7, you might remember what it says there about our mulberry trees. What has God done with our sins and our iniquities? It says God has trodden them underfoot and then thrown them into the depths of the sea. That's what God's done with our mulberry trees. So from God's point of view, the mulberry tree is already at the bottom of the Atlantic Ocean. So instead of praying for some future mythical day where we might have enough faith to confront these things, instead pray that we might believe we have the power now to do so. Pray that you might now take practical steps, just inch by inch, step by step, to do what God has already done. God has already killed your sin. It's already at the bottom of the ocean. Now he's saying, now live it out. You live it out. It's not ingrained. It's not immovable. You can beat this with faith in me. Well, the final piece of evidence that shows we're in Jesus' kingdom is that we serve freely. We serve freely. Verse 7. Suppose one of you has a servant plowing or looking after the sheep. Will he say to the servant when he comes in from the field, come along now and sit down and eat? Won't he rather say, prepare my supper, get yourself ready and wait on me while I eat and drink, and after that, you may eat and drink. Will he thank the servant because he did what he was told to do? So here's the problem with the Pharisees. The Pharisees thought God owed them something. They thought that if they're good and religious, God must let them into his kingdom. He's obligated to do so. They've earned it. It's their right. But notice that this parable here is not about an employee who works his 9-to-5 shift and so earns the pay that is owed to him. No, it's not about an employee. The story Jesus tells here is about a master and a slave. For all their hard labor, slaves in the first century owed nothing. They earned nothing. So imagine a first century slave comes in from the fields after a hard day, digging holes or whatever he's doing. He bursts into the kitchen, sits down, puts his muddy boots on the table and shouts at his master, Master, I'm home now. Where's my dinner? What do you think the master's going to say? It just wouldn't happen, would it? It's just not the way that master-slave relationship works. A slave is concerned for his master's welfare first and then only his own. A slave doesn't own anything. A slave is not owed anything. He is simply doing his duty. We'll look again at Jesus' punchline in verse 10. So you also, when you have done everything you are told to do, should say, we are unworthy servants. We have only done our duty. I think the worst possible outcome for a sermon like this is if you go away thinking, well, if I stumble nobody, if I forgive continually, and if I obey faithfully, well, then I somehow earned my way into the kingdom. No, that is not what I'm saying. That is not at all what Jesus is saying. It's the opposite. We are lost sinners who have been found by God's grace. Jesus ran that moral obstacle course in record time because we couldn't. We were just left wheezing on the floor, stumbling in our blindness. We are in the kingdom not because we earned it or because we are owed it. We are simply unworthy servants of our great God and King. And that is humbling, isn't it? If you're following Jesus, you're a slave of Christ's, a servant of Christ's. Maybe you're here today and you're looking at on Christian things and you're thinking, no, I don't really like that. Learning that Jesus described himself as a master and we're just unworthy slaves and you should expect no thanks or repayment for our hard work. You're thinking, this isn't winning me around. This isn't winning me over to Jesus, this one. I'd encourage you to go and look again at Jesus. Look again at what sort of master this is. Jesus is not the sort of master who would abuse his servants for personal gain. Jesus is not the one who would live in luxury whilst his servants starve. In fact, it's literally the opposite. The king and the master we serve is the Lord of creation. And what did he do? He came down and lived among us. He served us. He slaved for us, taking the form of a slave. He went to the cross to die a slave's death. He died lonely and lost. And he did that so that we lost sinners might be found. He did that because he loves us, because he loves you. And you know what? In a previous parable in chapter 12, Jesus says, as the master, I'm going to be continually serving you in eternity too. Our master is a servant king. And friends, we are unworthy of him. We are unworthy of his love towards us. And so I've got to ask, don't you desire to serve a master like that? Don't you want to follow his way? By serve him, by stumbling nobody, forgiving continually, obeying faithfully, serving freely. Don't you want to do that? A while ago, I came across this webcomic from the Adam Ford website. And I think he put it really, really well. He said, glorifying God does not mean obeying him only because you have to. It means obeying him because you want to. Because you are attracted to him. Because you delight in him. Friends, this is the way.
1: 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To find out more, visit christchurchballam.org.uk.

Now, there's a lot of great Christian music out there. That there, be an example of it, The Belonging Co. with Jesus Over Everything. But do you think there's a gap in Christian music? Are there certain themes that we're not covering enough of? Well, for a guy called Trevin Wax, who worked with Still Creek on this song that I'm about to play for you, Christ to Every Nation, he writes for thegospelcoalition.org, mission-focused songs are surprisingly rare, and the ones we do have often take the approach of Onward Christian Soldiers, a song with biblical resonance for sure, but one that relies on a rallying cry to rise up and fulfil our duty. What's been missing, Trevin says, in my view, are mission of the church songs that inspire us by setting the missionary task within the fuller context of God's redemptive plan. So Trevin worked with a worship pastor, Channing Gillespie, who sent him a snippet of a song lyric, and he was inviting him to add different lyrics and to refine a chorus, Christ to Every Nation. They then connected with Brian Fowler, who has worked with the Gettys. He teamed up with Dave Aubrey under the name Still Creek. And so the four of them spent more than a year shaping and refining this song, which is new to UCB2. They say it's about a strong commitment and living in the light of God's mission, so much so that they debuted the song at Cedarville University's chapel, because that university has a commitment to developing young people who will live in light of God's mission. This is Christ to Every Nation.

We're just coming up to 9:05, so we'll get the latest news updates in a few moments. Shortly after that, I'm going to be testing your Bible or your beige or your brilliant knowledge as we play a little brain teaser together. Look, I like to think I've given you enough time to wake up and to set yourself up for the day. I could have started playing this game just after 7 o'clock each Sunday morning, but I thought, no, come on, let's do it after 9 o'clock. Give you a chance to have your morning cup of coffee, maybe a pastry, something just to feed your stomach on, and then we'll feed your brain. We'll see how well you're doing with your trivia a little later on.

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1: UCB News at 9 o'clock. I'm Peter Wooding. A suspect has been shot dead after a gunman opened fire at Secret Service agents near the White House. Journalists who were reporting from directly outside the building were forced to run for cover when shots rang out. Among them was Selena Wang from ABC News, who was reporting on a possible Iranian peace deal at the time.
2: President Trump has said a deal is close, only for the two sides to remain far apart.
1: Meanwhile, Donald Trump's hinting a peace deal with Iran is growing nearer, and it would involve reopening the Strait of Hormuz. But Tehran says the shipping lane would still be under Iranian control, and they want Israel to cease its conflict with Lebanon before progress can be made. Described as a public and passionate declaration of Jesus on Pentecost weekend, thousands of Christians took to the streets of London yesterday for the Jesus March. It was the relaunch of March for Jesus, which began in the capital city in 1987. Around 10,000 believers set off from Marble Arch, worshipping and praying for the nation before arriving in Trafalgar Square for an open-air celebration. One of the key people involved with what became the Global March for Jesus movement is worship leader Graham Kendrick.
3: I hope certainly that this March for Jesus will encourage British Christians to get back on the, into the streets. It really is an outpouring of worship and prayer to Jesus on behalf of our nation.
1: And a second scorching day on the late May bank holiday weekend is worrying, according to a climate report. Amber heat alerts cover the Midlands, the east and southeast of England and London, as temperatures could exceed 30 degrees. That's the latest UCB news. Your next update in an hour.
4: Thank you very much, Peter. We turn now to a passage from Jesus' Sermon on the Mount. This is Matthew chapter 7, verses 7 and 8.
5: From the Bible. Ask and it will be given to you. Seek and you will find. Knock and the door will be opened to you. For everyone who asks receives. The one who seeks finds. And the one who knocks, the door will be opened. Matthew 7, 7 to 8.

We love that song, Awesome God. Many people have done covers of it, and Point of Grace add some tremendous harmonies throughout it. It's 9:05. Good morning. Welcome to Sunday Breakfast with me, Chloe Wilson. I thought I'd give you a little sneak peek of what songs you can expect in the next few moments. Not only are we going to hear from Katie Nicole next, we're also going to throw it back with Delirious. One of my favourites, it's Happy Song that's playing a little later on. And then throwing it forward to the present day, a song that is new to UCB2 this month, it's Passion. Just that good, just that faithful, and you're just that kind. I'm so grateful that you saved my life, like you said. So I hope you're strapped in and you're ready to go, because there is lots on the way.

That's Katie Nicole's testimony. It's my testimony as well, and I'm hoping that Jesus has changed your life. Well, it's time to play this.

which, in case you didn't know, is Beige, Bible or Brilliant. It's time for you to get your thinking cap on as we play our little brain teaser together. I've got three categories of questions. You don't have to go through all of them, just one, because we'll give our wheel a spin. One of the categories will be selected. Within it will just be one question and you need to tell me what the answer is. So, your categories, as always, are beige, something that's normal or everyday, Bible, something to do with God's word, or brilliant, something that's, wow, I can't quite believe that. So, let's give our wheel a spin and find out what your category is this week.

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Okay, I like these ones. An opportunity for us to maybe learn something new. What is the fastest bird in the world when diving? A, eagle. B, falcon. C, albatross. It's when the bird's wings kind of go very streamlined and they go

0: Welcome back to Beige Bible or Brilliant. That was your one song, so your time is up to work out the question, or rather the answer for today. Gosh, it's like we're doing Flip the Facts. I'm getting the questions and the answers all muddled up. Right, we gave our wheel a spin. Your category this week was brilliant. This was your question. What is the fastest bird in the world when diving? A, eagle, B, falcon, or C, albatross? What do we think? Well, congratulations if you said the answer was B, a falcon. The peregrine falcon can dive at speeds of over 200 miles an hour. 200 miles an hour! Goodness me! I can't think of how fast that is because, well, I would never go above 70 miles an hour, so I can't imagine what 100 is like. Double that! Wow, that's very fast. So, ba-choo, off it goes. The peregrine falcon can dive at speeds of over 200 miles an hour. Well done if you said the answer was B. There's a little fun fact for you to share when you get to church this morning.
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2: Hi, Andy Elms here from Family Church and greatbiglife.co.uk. Do we understand what we pray when we pray, "Let your kingdom come"? In Matthew 6, verse 10, it instructs us that we should pray that, "Let your kingdom come, let your will be done." But when we pray it, are we praying it thinking that we're saying, "Lord, who's far, far away, come and help me in the present thing I'm going through right here in this place"? We should have an understanding that it's actually not a kingdom that's far, far away, but rather, what we pray is, "Lord, let your kingdom that's present now manifest in this situation that I'm going through." You see, the Bible reveals that Jesus brought his kingdom to earth, but also that he didn't take it with him when he rose from the dead, when he ascended, but rather he left it here, not in buildings made by men, but in the lives of those who followed him. So today, you're a kingdom waiting to break out. Why don't you pray that prayer in a new way? "Lord, let your kingdom come." But when you're praying it, don't think of something coming from far off to where you are now, but rather a kingdom that's inside of you, among us, breaking out through your life for the glory of God. The Lord bless you. Have an amazing day.

Bringing all the joy this morning, it's Lou Fellingham with We Are The Church. Now, I've been learning a lot from little Wilson recently, a lot about how to be a mum, how to parent, how to navigate tantrums and sleep regressions and all of that. But one thing that has amazed me is her ability to express how amazed she is. Do you know the actor Owen Wilson? No relative of mine. He's often known for going, wow, wow, wow. And there's all these different YouTube compilations of him just saying the word wow. It may be a generational thing. It might just be my generation who have grown up with him doing stuff like that. You go and have a look at it on YouTube. Highly entertaining. But little Wilson has got her own versions. We'll be driving along. She'll go, wow, wow, wow. Lots of different versions of her saying the word wow. And it may be a bin lorry. She loves a bin lorry, or any type of lorry for that matter. She loves seeing a bus. She'll go, oh, wow, bus, bin lorry. And the excitement is just wonderful. Sometimes it'll be over seeing a duck or a tree waving in the wind. Just seeing a person walking down the street, you get these little wows and squeals of excitement. And it's just reminded me about how we are to have that same childlike excitement and wonder in who God is and how he has created this world. And I know that there is a lot of brokenness, there's a lot of bruises, there's a lot of things that we don't want to say wow at, but there are a lot of wonderful things that God has done for us here in this world. Whether it's the flowers bursting forth as spring and summer go through that transition, maybe the grass is greener, the sky is blue, just looking up and going, wow, God, you did that. And he didn't have to make the sky blue. He could have picked a bit of a drab colour. It could have been grey all the time. But no, God chose the most amazing blue, the most amazing yellow hues of the sun that contrast the blue of the sky. You've got the green grass that is so vibrant when it's been watered and looked after. The beautiful flowers that come in so many different colours. The ducks. I mean, just your bog standard duck. A mallard, or the female version, whatever they're called. I can't think of the technical term right now. The little female ducks. Okay, they're brown, but look at all the different shades of brown on their feathers. The mallards, the beautiful green tinge to them. Their yellow beaks. Creation is wonderful. And I think sometimes when we grow up, we lose that childlike wonder. So today, have a look around you. Is there something that you could just go, wow, God, you did that.

0: I say this until the cows come home. Whenever this song plays, I am convinced that is a motorbike zooming off into the distance. It's Delirious with Happy Song. And if you want to hear more of the Golden Oldies, Saturday lunchtimes at 1 o'clock is the place to be with Abby Gregory as she brings you classic praise. You can listen back anytime on Catch Up. But right now,
1: the church tune.
0: An opportunity for you to choose a song that you like to sing in church. Hi to Phil, who says this is a good song to blast out, but it's also a song of freedom. I particularly like the lines, "I rose, my chains fell off." He says, "Amen, I am free." There's also a line that says, "Bold, I approach the eternal throne." Again, he says, "Amen, I can come boldly into his presence because of what he has done." This is a great song for us to sing, to marvel at the wonder of God and who he is and what he has done for us in sending Jesus into this world to die on the cross, but to rise again on the third day so that we can have life, eternal life. That is something that we can say wow at. We were thinking about that just a moment ago. So chosen by Phil this week, our church tune is "And Can It Be?"

0: Amen. And all of God's people said a hearty amen.
1: Colin Webster there. That was recorded live at Keswick Worship. And can it be our church tune for this week? And if you want to choose one for next week, or maybe the week after, or even after that, well, send them in. It would be a delight to play them for you. You can email Chloe at ucb.co.uk or WhatsApp me on 01782 922220.
2: The church.

That was recorded live at Passion 2026, written by Christian Stanfill and Patrick Maybury. They were aiming to capture the infectious joy that comes from following Jesus. And I think they do that very, very well. It's known as a high energy joy bomb. That's a phrase, apparently. I feel very uncool using it, but there we are. And the lyrics draw from Nehemiah 8, the joy of the Lord is your strength, and also from Psalm 40, encouraging us to share our testimony of God's goodness, even in rough seasons.

0: we are heading up to 10 o'clock this morning, so we'll check in with Peter Wooding very shortly. He'll get us up to speed with what's going on in the big wide world. And then a certain someone takes over, and that certain someone has popped in, as he normally does, to let us know what's coming up from 10. Good morning, Mr. Matt Brown.
1: Good morning, Chloe Wilson, and a very happy birthday to you.
0: Thank you very much. Why is it my birthday today? It's not February.
1: You're part of the Bride of Christ, and today is Pentecost, hey! Which means it's the church's birthday. So, yeah, very happy birthday.
0: I should have brought my party blower in, but I forgot. Sorry, it's in my drawer.
1: That's all right. Well, maybe another time.
0: So are you celebrating that on the show today?
1: We are indeed. Yeah, we're going to be revisiting what happened that first Pentecost as we delve into the book of Acts this afternoon. Also got teaching from City on a Hill Church at 10:15 as we still continue
0: through the book of Jonah.
1: Yes, but are learning from Moses and Aaron as well today.
0: Ooh.
1: Yeah, so we'll be dipping into Exodus as well as part of that. And a bit Luke chapter 6, if memory serves me correctly. It's been some great conversations on This Is My Story, of course. Yes. I'll be sharing some of those with you. And this week's parenting parable talked about some of the reality of when you have neurodivergence in your household. Mm. The child that God knit together is a polite way of describing the glitter cannon amid a thunderstorm that is daughter number 4. So that's on the way at 1:15.
0: That's a beautiful way to describe her. I'm assuming that's not actually, that's just a poetic licensed phrase. Okay,
1: yeah.
0: Good, just to confirm that. Although I do like a glitter cannon.
1: Yeah, I mean, if you've ever seen any of the Trolls animated movies, then she'd definitely be a contender to play a part in it.
0: Oh, I love that. She's brilliant. Yeah. Well, Matt, we're looking forward to the show. Is there birthday cake because we're celebrating Pentecost?
1: Oh, man. I've got, about 1/4 hour. I guess I could do a microwave birthday cake if I can find the ingredients.
0: I think I'll pass, thank you.
1: Oh, I missed the trick there. Sorry.
0: Maybe next year. Thanks, Matt.
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7: 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Because we're humans living alongside other humans, we've all had to forgive someone. Maybe you were cut off in the traffic. Maybe you've experienced crushing betrayal by the person you thought loved you best. and forgiveness can feel impossible, like you're rewarding your enemy. Jesus gets it. No one in history has endured greater injustice. And yet, Peter writes that Jesus didn't retaliate or threaten revenge. He left his case in the hands of God, who always judges fairly, and we can do the same. Jesus died to free us from sin's grip. He's already done the hard work of forgiveness for us. Ask him to do it again, to do in you what you can't do yourself. Let his grace flow through you towards your offender. As you cancel their debt and release them into the hands of the living God, you'll find that you're the one set free. There is never going to be a better time to forgive than right now.

Hope Stream Worship. We're hoping to welcome them to UCB Studios in the next few weeks to record a session in the worship room, which we're very excited about. But as you've heard, Matt is here to bring you lots of amazing stories and a little bit of birthday celebrations. It's all on the way from 10 o'clock. And I'll be back with you next Saturday and Sunday morning for the weekend breakfast shows. But thank you for spending some time with me. It's always a joy to hang out with you. Enjoy the rest of your Sunday, and I'll speak to you soon.

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2: 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I'm Peter Wooding. There's growing optimism that the US and Iran are inching towards a deal that would resolve the conflict in the Middle East. Details of a possible agreement have emerged, which would see the US lift their blockade on Iranian ports in exchange for a reopening of the Strait of Hormuz. Chief Secretary to the Prime Minister Darren Jones says restoring trade and transport will help people in the UK.
3: We've had to prepare ourselves for the domestic implications of the conflict in the Middle East on the UK economy, and the sooner we're able to get to a point of de-escalation and crucially get the Strait of Hormuz open again for the flow of oil and trade, the better for all of us.
2: Dozens of people have been injured in Pakistan after a bomb exploded near a railway track in the southwestern city of Quetta. It's the capital of Balochistan province, where separatist groups and militants frequently target security forces. To mark the 500th anniversary of the Tyndale New Testament, hundreds of Christians lined Trafalgar Square yesterday, reading from the scriptures and distributing New Testaments to passers-by. The Pentecost weekend outreach event called The Word on the Street was organised by the Ministry K180, with several partner organisations involved, including the National Day of Prayer and Worship. Their convener is Pastor Jonathan Oliady.
4: Today is a very prophetic day, and we are believing God for such a repeat of history in our day, that the word of the Lord will be on the streets, in every home, in every sector of society, and this nation will become a Bible society again.
2: And West Ham and Tottenham's fight for Premier League survival comes down to this afternoon's last game of the season. Even a win for the East Londoners at home to Leeds might not be enough to avoid relegation. A draw for Spurs at home to Everton should keep them up, as they're 2 points clear of their fellow strugglers with a far superior goal difference. That's the latest UCB news. Your next update in an hour.
5: From the Bible, "For we do not have a high priest who is unable to sympathize with our weakness, but we have one who has been tempted in every way, just as we are, yet was without sin." Hebrews 4:15.
6: And I'm completely paraphrasing here, but essentially, Jesus gets it. Jesus understands the trial, the temptations that we face, and Jesus has paid for all those sins we committed in order for us to be in relationship with God, and in order for us to celebrate today the birth of His bride, the church. Let's worship together as we join Phil King. This is Praise the Lord.

to you. You might be thinking, Matt, what are you talking about? It is your birthday. If you are part of the family of God, the bride of Christ, the church, then a very happy birthday to you. It's Pentecost Sunday here on UCBT. Matt Brown keeping you company between now and 2 p.m. this afternoon. Huge thanks to Peter Wooding for keeping us informed of all going on in the news around the globe, as well as closer to home. And of course, to Chloe Wilson for our Pentecost Sunday breakfast show here on the home of hope and worship. Where there is teaching on the way at 10:15, I'll tell you more about what we're going to be hearing after this.

United with Not Today. But indeed, today we continue our journey through the story of Jonah. From City on a Hill Church, Adedoyin Ijewole will be speaking to us, not just about Jonah, but we'll also be hearing about Moses and Aaron during today's sermon. We're going to be in Jonah chapter 3, verse 10 to chapter 4, verse 4, Exodus 34, 6 to 7, and Luke 6, 36. Let me give those to you again. Jonah 3, verse 10 to chapter 4, verse 4, Exodus 34, verses 6 to 7, and Luke 6, verse 36. After this song of worship to take us to our teaching.

0: Manor Collective bringing us to just a smidge after 10:15, so let's get into this.
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2: Our core scripture is in Jonah 3 verses 10 to chapter 4:4. Okay, and it reads, "When God saw what they did, that is the Ninevites, how they turned from their evil way, it said God relented of the disaster that he had said he would do to them, and he did not do it. But it displeased Jonah exceedingly, and he was angry. And he prayed to the Lord and said, O Lord, is not this what I said when I was yet in my own country? That is why I made haste to flee to Tarshish, for I knew that you are," here we go, "a gracious God and merciful, slow to anger, abounding in steadfast love and relenting from disaster. Therefore now, O Lord, please take my life from me, for it is better for me to die than to live." And the Lord said to Jonah, "Do you do well to be angry?" Wow. There's so much we can unpack from these verses, but I'd like us to, again, focus on the mercy of God and kind of

0: grapple with it and try and understand it. And then from there, what should be our response? Okay, when we now understand, I know some of us have experienced it, we know what it is, but I think we often forget how merciful God is. And like Jonah, we forget to pay it forward to other people. So let's start. Let's start by understanding, what does it mean for God to be merciful? Well, Jonah kind of laid it out here. He says God is gracious and merciful. He said God is slow to anger and abounding in steadfast love. And God relents from disaster. And in fact, the place Jonah got this description of God from was actually from Exodus 34, 6 to 7. That's the first place that this description of God is given. So we will take a look at that in a moment, but I just want to say point number one is this: for God to be merciful, God is slow to anger. And it says this: the Lord passed before Moses and proclaimed, so God described himself as this, the Lord, a God merciful and gracious, slow to anger, abounding in steadfast love and faithfulness, keeping steadfast love for thousands, forgiving iniquity and transgression and sin. So when it says God is slow to anger, what does that actually mean? Well, that phrase in Hebrew is erek apayim. I'm probably not pronouncing it the way the Hebrews will, but it's erek apayim. And it literally means, I am not kidding you guys, it literally means long of nose. Think of Pinocchio. Childhood memories, Pinocchio, long of nose. But there's a little bit more about erek apayim. So I'm going to, let's play it out together a little bit to see if, just to help us understand what it means for God to be slow to anger. Think about when you get angry, how do you feel? Just take a moment and think about it. I know how I feel, and I'll describe that to you in a second. My palms are cold and sweaty, but this area of my body is hot. I'm not sweating, but I'm hot. My ears, my nose, my head. Like if you put your hand on my head when I'm upset, it's hot. And this is actually what the Hebrew meaning of erek apayim, this is what it means. It means to burn hot for your for someone's face or face to burn hot. But there's another layer to what it means to be erek apayim. So we know that it means burn. It also means long of nose. Pay attention with me. Like I said, when I'm upset, I get angry, right? But basically, think of a thermometer. The old ones, not the ones that they put in your ears now, but the old ones, how it gradually increases in temperature. You gradually see the red line going up and up. Now imagine that is God's nose, gradually. So he has a very long nose, but it takes time for it to get hot. That is what it means for God to be slow to anger. Erek apayim, long nose. God's nose takes time to burn hot because it is very, very long. What a wonderful description to kind of explain and express what it means to be slow to anger. In fact, let's look at an example of where the word erek apayim was used in the Bible. It's in the story of Jonah, when Potiphar thought that Jonah slept with his wife. The Hebrew word there literally meant his nose burned hot. Potiphar's nose burned hot against Joseph because he thought he had slept with his wife. So for it to say God's nose is very long, it means it takes a long, long, long, long, long time before he gets upset. If you don't believe me, let's do another thing. Think of the different stories you think God, in the Bible, you think God got angry and he acted out of anger. You would be surprised to see that the first time it actually recorded God being angry was way into the story of the Bible. It wasn't at the time when Adam and Eve sinned, which you would think, you know, God would be upset. But the Bible never recorded God as being angry. The Bible also never recorded God as being angry in the Cain and Abel story. And this was the first murder, the first man-to-man murder, a brother's, Cain killing his brother. You would expect that God would be upset. He wasn't. The Bible never recorded God as being angry. Or the flood. I honestly thought the flood would be that, oh yeah, God, you know, the feeling he had in that moment, because he said every single person, when he looked down on earth, everyone had a bad motive, bad thoughts. Everyone behaved badly. I'm sorry, if I was God, I knew I would be upset. But it never recorded God as being angry. Do you know what it recorded God as being? Grieved. Not angry. And I'm sorry, but if there's nothing more than being long of nose than this, I don't know what is. Stories after stories after stories. There's Jacob stealing his brother's birthright. So many different stories that you would expect God to have been angry, but he was never. Now, this is the first time the Bible records God as getting angry, and it's in the story of Moses. Exodus 4:14. Then the Lord's anger burned against Moses. And if you even read a little bit more, which we will do, you would see that the reason why God got angry at Moses is not what you would expect, right? It's not because of the flood. Like, you know, the flood is something to be upset at. This is why God got angry at Moses. Let's keep on reading. Exodus 4:14-15. Verse 14 continues and says, God said to Moses, what about your brother Aaron, the Levite? I know he can speak well. He is already on his way to meet you, and he will be glad to see you. You shall speak to him and put words in his mouth. I will help both of you speak and will teach you what to do. Now, if we read a little bit back, because I've just read 14 and 15, the reason why God was angry at Moses was because Moses objected 5 times to what God was asking him to do. Even when God had revealed his power to him, God had shown, you know, told him to turn the staff in his hand to a snake. God had appeared in a burning bush. God basically had revealed himself and his power to Moses. And then he was commissioning Moses to go and rescue the people of Israel from the Egyptians. But 5 times, you can count it, Moses kept finding a reason to say, God, no, I don't want to do this. I don't want to do this. And then it recorded that the Lord's anger burned. So his long nose got hot towards Moses. But I also find this very interesting. Rather than, you know, because I think the conception we have of God is when he's angry, he just, there's disaster, you know, there's wrath, there's this, there's that. But you would be surprised to find that in this story, God offers a solution rather than sending hailstorm or thundering Moses to death for rejecting his call 5 times, by the way. Yes, God was angry, but the way God responded or acted out of that anger was with a solution, with help, rather than with destruction or punishment. He offered a solution by saying, what about your brother Aaron? I will help both of you to speak. Okay, if you're afraid, Moses, of speaking on my behalf, okay, I send you a helper, Aaron, who both of you can do it together. So here's my question to all of us listening. 1, what is our temperament like? Have a think about this week. How often or how many times have you gotten angry, upset at something or someone, or irritable, just irritated or frustrated at people? And just try and compare that with God. And how did you respond? How did you respond when you were upset? How did you respond when someone irritated you or frustrated you, or it's just being annoying and you're angry at that person? How did you respond? Did you respond with help? Or did you respond in another way? For God to be merciful, he is slow to anger. And we've just looked at so many different stories that you would expect him to be upset, but he never was. He never was. Point number 2, God displays his mercy by abounding in steadfast love. Now, abounding, the word abounding is one of those words you've heard probably a couple of times and you feel like you know the meaning, but you also don't know the meaning. That was me, at least. I don't know about any other person. But for me, I felt like I knew the meaning, but then it also felt like I didn't know the meaning. So I would like to help you if you feel in the same boat as me. Abounding basically means plentiful, much, abundant, many. And you can think of any other synonym words that works in line with plentiful, much, abundant, a lot. That's what the word abounding means. But my main focus is the term steadfast love. What does that mean? I feel like if we can grasp the meaning of steadfast love, you can see the extent to which how merciful God is. So what we're going to do is another word study. We're going to go back to the original translation of the Bible, which was in Hebrew, the Old Testament, where the description of who God is taken out of. And the word steadfast love, the original Hebrew word, is pronounced chesed. Chesed. I know if you can try and practice that with me, but don't spit on anyone's faces. Chesed. Chesed. And the Greek translation for that word, chesed, is elios. But our focus would be on the Hebrew because it's such a nuanced and rich word that, in fact, no translation, including the English translation, is able to grasp what that word chesed is trying to explain to us. And if you don't believe me, well, let's do it together. Let's do a word study together. Okay. The word chesed, throughout our English translation, because it's so nuanced, have been translated in different ways. So if we start with our earliest English Bible, so the Tyndale Wycliffe translation, it translates chesed as mercy. But then the KJV translates chesed as loving kindness. Okay, let's look at the ESV. The ESV translates chesed as steadfast love. And then the NIV translates it as unfailing love. So if you're wondering, okay, which one is it? There are actually some other translations that would say chesed is kindness, faithfulness. So if you're wondering which one is it, it's actually all of it. Because of how nuanced and rich the word is, the Hebrew people understood what it meant for God to be chesed. They had all of these concepts in their head. But for us, we don't have the right English, like one English translation that can capture all of what chesed is trying to do. But for God to be chesed, it means he shows steadfast love. It means his love is unfailing. It means mercy. It means kindness. It means faithfulness. So let's look at some of the examples of when it is said that God is chesed. One is in Genesis 24, verses 12 and 27. Now, I'm going to read it and then I'll just give you a bit of context. It says, "And he said, O Lord, God of my master Abraham, please grant me success today and show chesed," the translation here in English is steadfast love, "to my master Abraham." Now, I have just read in the ESV translation. And the context behind this story is the Lord had promised Abraham that he was going to have multiple seeds. He was going to be a father of nations, right? But for that to be accomplished, Abraham needs to have children, and then his children needs to have children, and then that children have to have, and so on and so forth. You understand, you get the drift. Now, Abraham has now had Isaac. But like I said, for the lineage, for the promise of God to be fulfilled, there needs to be a continuity, right? There needs to be generation. So now Abraham sent his servant to look for a wife for Isaac so that the promise of God could continue. And so this is the servant of Abraham who had just left to go look for a wife for Isaac. And then he prayed this prayer saying, please show continuous, steadfast, continuous love to my master Abraham. For God to keep his promise, he needs to show continuous love to Abraham. He needs to show steadfastness to the promise that he made to Abraham. Hence why that word chesed is translated as steadfast love, a continuity. God made a promise. Please continue to establish your promise from generation to generation. So for God to show steadfast love, it means God is reliable. God's promises are reliable. You can depend on it. Enduring. It lasts for a long time, a long, long time, generation to generation, like in the case of Abraham to Isaac. And God did answer his prayer. God did show steadfast love, chesed, to Abraham by bringing Rebecca as Isaac's wife. And then they had children and so on and so on. Okay, one more example that describes God's chesed, and it's found in Genesis 32:10. Jacob prays to God saying, I am unworthy of all the kindness and faithfulness you have shown your servant. I had only my staff when I crossed the Jordan, but now I have become two camps. Again, if you know the story of Jacob, he was cunning and very deceitful. He stole his brother's birthright. He was cunning to his uncle. He did all kinds of funny, dodgy business, okay? But he says, I am unworthy. And that is the reality that we all find ourselves. We are all unworthy. But God is always so merciful because he shows kindness and faithfulness to people who trust him. And the chesed of God even shows his generosity, because Jacob said, I left with just one staff and I have come back into his city where he used to live with two camps. Here, God's chesed has to do with care and intentional care and faithfulness, because God also made a promise to Jacob and God kept that promise. But like Jacob, like he said, he was unworthy. I am unworthy. And so we see the accumulation of God's chesed in Christ Jesus. God shows steadfast love, unfailing love, kindness, faithfulness, loyalty, generosity to us. And he did that then. He's still doing that now through his son, Jesus Christ, who died, who raised again, and who is offering us life. Pope Francis says this: through the cross, we can touch God's mercy and be touched by God's mercy. So if you're someone who is thinking, well, how can I receive God's mercy with all of the things that I have done? Yes, you're unworthy. I am unworthy. But it didn't stop him. He's a God who is merciful. And through his mercy, he died to pay your price for your wrongdoings. He doesn't want you to be a criminal. He doesn't want you to be punished. He wants you to find life. So he came as man in Christ Jesus to die for you, to resurrect for you, and to say, take this life by just believing in me. I am showing you mercy. The Lord shows us mercy through his son, Christ Jesus. You don't have to wait till you get it right, because you won't. You need him to get it right. And that's what it says. That's what it means when it says Christ died for us. Christ Jesus died for us while we were still sinners, not when we were perfect. Christ is the mercy of God to you. And all you have to do is to believe that he's showing you mercy and accept it and be transformed by that mercy. Because like Pope Francis said, you are touched by that mercy. Now, the third point is this: God shows mercy by relenting from disaster. Time and time again, you see God being faithful. I mean, we've just looked at some of the examples of God being faithful to people who get it wrong, including the people of Israel. They got it wrong. And in fact, let us look at our core scripture. It says, when God saw what they did, that is the Ninevites, how they turned from their evil way, God relented of the disaster that he had said he would do to them. He did not do it. And the Ninevites did horrible, horrible things. You could look at the history of the Ninevites. We don't have to go through a list of them because we've touched on that before. But because of their turning, which basically means repentance, when God warned them, he sent Jonah to warn them, they turned and he stopped. He said, okay, I'm not going to do what I said I was going to do. And think about this with me for a second. I think if God wanted to bring the disaster upon them, he didn't need to warn them. He wouldn't have warned them. If that was God's first choice, like, I just want to destroy these guys, he wouldn't warn them. I think warning is an opportunity for repentance. I think warning gives us an opportunity to choose something else. Just imagine this with me. Imagine the police, right? They found that, okay, someone has committed a really serious crime. Imagine them calling the person, you know, they've looked at the evidence and they're like, yep, this person's definitely guilty. Imagine them calling the criminal and saying, oh, hey, we're coming to get you, so be ready. What do you think he or she is going to do? They would run away, right? Exactly. I think God warns us so that we can turn away from whatever it is we're doing, the wrong that we're doing, and turn to the right direction. I don't think God warns us because I just want to, you know, he just wants to, you know, destroy everything. He warns us to give us an opportunity to repent. And that's why I love 2 Peter 3:9. The Lord isn't being slow about his promise. No, he's not being slow as people think. He is being patient for your sake. He does not want anyone to be destroyed, but wants everyone to repent. Yes, he is just. And for him to be God, he has to be. I don't think I would want a God who just doesn't care. I would definitely want a God who is fair. But the beautiful thing about God is he is so merciful that he would rather want you to turn away from that thing that you're doing wrong and turn to him than for him to have to, like he says, destroy. God is merciful. He is slow to anger. He takes a long time for him to get mad. And even when he is mad, he offers a solution. That is beautiful. God is chesed, abounding. He's plentiful, full of love, steadfast love, so continuous love, never-ending love, unfailing love, kindness, faithfulness. He's loyal. And he relents when we turn because he doesn't want anyone to perish. So what does that mean for you and I? Well, it means a couple of things. For those of us or those of you who, this is the first time you're hearing this, and you've probably heard contrary to this, that God is always angry, he's always destroying and blah, blah, blah, blah, blah. The world is this, the world is that. And you're hearing for the first time that actually there's an opportunity here. Well, because there is. You hearing this is not a mistake. Again, we've looked at the fact that if God didn't want the people of Nineveh to repent, if he didn't want to give them an opportunity to repent, he would never send Jonah to them to ask them to say, you know what, you're going to, like, if you don't watch yourselves, this is going to come to you. But it's the same for us. It's the same for you if you do not believe. He's telling you this to give you an opportunity to turn to him to save you, to teach you a better way to live. So if you're hearing this for the first time, well, what is your response? Your response is to believe. Your response is to get a hold of his mercy, which is found in Christ Jesus. Him stepping down from his throne into our mess to die for the sins that we've committed, for the wrongdoings that we've committed, taking our place, is such great mercy. I don't know anyone that would do that for me except God. So all you have to do is to put your trust in what he's done. And for those of us who've, you know, we've accepted this mercy, which is found in Christ Jesus, Jesus said this in Luke 6:36, be merciful just as your Father is merciful. Pay it forward. Basically, is what Jesus is saying. You've experienced the mercy of God. Now be merciful to other people. Galatians 5:22 says, but the fruit of the Spirit is love, joy, peace, patience, kindness. Don't get me wrong. It's not easier said than done. And this is why we need the Holy Spirit. And I will get to that in a moment. But don't get me wrong. I know there are times when we would need to make the hard decisions to end a relationship, but don't let that be your first resort where possible. Like God, go as far as you think you can to love, to forgive, to be kind. Don't make cutting people off, lashing people off, blah, blah, blah. Don't let it be your first resort. I mean, Jesus even gave an example of this. He said, you know, if a brother or a sister offends you, go and talk to the person, put your gift to the side, your offerings or whatever it is you're taking to God, put that to the side, go and meet your brother or your sister who has offended you, in essence. And he even gives even more steps to take. If he or she doesn't listen to you, having gone to them, get another brother to come with you and go and meet the person who has offended you to talk things out. If they don't listen, get the church to get involved. Talk to the person. And then if the person still doesn't listen, okay, fair. Maybe you need to step away from the relationship that you have with this person. But I think the point of that story is go extra miles. Go as far as you think you can to forgive, to resolve, make allowance for each other's fault. Point number two, as in application, what should be our response to the mercy of God? Well, look at people with value. Value people. Don't be like Jonah, who thought, fair, I can sympathize with Jonah because the Ninevites, they killed the Israelites. They did horrible, horrible things to people. But something Jonah forgot to see or refused to see was God was also merciful to him just as much as he was merciful to the Ninevites. God would go extra miles. God went extra miles, not just for the Ninevites, like by sending Jonah, but God went extra miles for Jonah himself by continually talking things through with Jonah. Like, look, do you do well to be angry? Okay, let's try this. Would you listen now? Don't be like Jonah. Value people the way God values people. God died for me as much as he died for the most hated person right now in the world. Value people. They deserve mercy just as much as I was given mercy. I was shown mercy. You know, it didn't say Christ died for Dwayne's sins alone. It says Christ died for our sins, and anyone who would believe in that will receive the mercy of God. So look at people with value. God died for them just as much as he died for me. Okay, and point number three, pray. Pray for your heart and pray for the heart of the person who needs to be shown mercy, who needs to receive mercy. Because it's one thing to give mercy, but it's also one thing for someone to receive mercy. And I say pray for our heart because this is such a challenging thing to do. When someone offends me, the first thing that comes to my mind is not a solution. I would be very honest with you guys. It's not. It's something unholy. And so to be able to do this, I need God. You need God. We all need him. I mean, this is part of why Christ came for us, right? He came to pay our price, but he also came to show us a better way of living. So it's a challenging prayer to pray, and it's a daring prayer to pray. And when God starts to do something, don't be surprised, because he will soften our hearts. He takes delight in that. He wants us to be like him. Jesus said it, be merciful just as your Father is merciful. So he wants us to be merciful, but it always has to start from our hearts. Our hearts need to be receptive to God. So pray for that, and then pray for the people that you're trying to show mercy to, and you're praying and you're hoping that they would receive the mercy of God over their lives, so that they too can experience the mercy of God, which is found in Christ Jesus. Again, the accumulation of God's mercy is found in Jesus, because he died, he took our place so that we can be saved, so that we don't have to be punished. And this is my invitation to you once again. If you've not received this mercy, you can. He died for you. He died for everybody who will accept him. You don't have to wait till you get things right. No, the mercy is available right now. You're hearing it. you're seeing it. I'm an evidence of God's mercy. I am here and I can talk about it. I can testify to the mercy of God. My old ways are gone. Like the Ninevites, they turned away and they looked at him. They looked at God. They surrendered. They gave everything up that they used to do. And the Lord relented. He showed them kindness. And the Lord is showing you kindness.
1: Our teaching today was brought to us from City on a Hill Church in Edinburgh. For more information, visit cityonahill.org.uk.

0: New worship to UCB2 for the month of May. So just to reflect on what we're hearing from Adedoyin during the last half hour about Jonah and other characters, God is gracious and merciful, which means he's slow to anger. But what does cause him to get angry is our disobedience. But sometimes, as with Moses' call into ministry with Aaron, he will offer solutions instead of punishment. He then displays his mercy in steadfast love and will relent from disaster that sin can bring into our lives. God is calling each of us into an opportunity to choose obedience to him. And it's okay sometimes for us to feel angry with God, as we'll discover next week in our Sunday sermon, as Peter Anderson reflects on Jonah's anger with God, as the story continues next week about 10:15.
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1: This is Salam. I serve the Lord in the Middle East with Help the Persecuted at http.org/UCB. I recently visited an underground church in Morocco that had requested 10 Bibles. I told the minister that I can bring New Testaments only. He said, actually, we need both. On the border, I was picked up and searched. I know the Bible is not allowed in. So I became scared of the consequences and prayed that the officers will have short-term blindness so they won't see the 10 Bibles. When visiting the church of 15 members, I realized they have only one Bible that is falling apart. Actually, a member brought it with him because they take turns in borrowing it. The risk was worth it. The Word of God is worth reading.
2: It absolutely is. And if you've not even begun to start reading God's Word, there's no day like today. It's 5 minutes to 11 o'clock. We'll get the latest headlines from the Sky News Centre very shortly. And I've got a bit of a question for you. Do you live anywhere near Luton? The reason being, there's something pretty exciting happening there towards the end of June. We heard all about it on Thursday's This Is My Story. So after we've taken a look at all the guests who are on the show, we'll be hearing the conversation that I had on Thursday morning with Françoise Julien, the project coordinator of Praise in the Park Luton. Let's worship our way to 11 o'clock.

It's 5 minutes past 11 this Sunday morning, and now a quick rundown of all the guests who were on this past week's This Is My Story, in case it prompts you to listen back to anything on Catch Up or the Radio Highlights. On Monday, we were joined by foster carers with Essex County Council, the Reverend Justin and Mrs. Anna Hutchison. Justin is the pastor of a couple of churches in Essex, and they shared why having five children between the ages of 4 and 8 didn't put them off fostering, and why they see it as part of their service to God and other people. Then our second interview on Monday was with Daniel Johnson, the program leader for theology and worship studies at London School of Theology. They've got a special worship conference happening in mid-July. You can find all the details by heading to lst.ac.uk and checking their events page. On Tuesday, we were joined by the pastor of Bethel Christian Centre in Ball Green, Mario Trisolino, who shared just how specifically the Holy Spirit has led him and his family to do what they're currently doing. And then we were joined by gospel artist and entrepreneur Yvonne Michelle, who had her West End premiere yesterday evening. Her production of Caught in a Lie took place, and I hope that it went very well. On Wednesday, we spoke to co-founder of New Sight Eye Care based in the Republic of Congo, Dr. Joyce Samutu Wong, as she shared powerfully her story of 4 Easters and the work that her husband and the rest of the team at New Sight Eye Care are doing. And our second guest was the Reverend Rachel Bedford, who's vicar of Greyfriars Church in Reading and author of Spiritual Health in Pursuit of Resilient Wellbeing. On Thursday's show, we heard from UCB listener and Word for Today reader Elizabeth Seven, as she shared a very powerful testimony of how God held her during 4 decades of not being part of a church. And the lady we're going to hear from in a few minutes, project coordinator of Praising the Part Luton, Francoise Julian. Then finally on Friday, Naomi Linus and Dave Thornber from Love Clitheroe joined us, and the founder and trustee of We Are Here, Sarah Flambard, was our final guest. Plenty of those available on the Radio Highlights area of the UCB Player app, but we're going to jump into the conversation from Thursday's This Is My Story with Francoise after Noel Robinson.

0: I just thought I'd let that piano note ring just for the end of that song. As I said, Noel Robinson, someone who's spent a significant amount of time in Luton, where we're heading to right now to be joined by today's second guest, who's got the privilege, I'm not jealous at all, of working from home today. How did you manage to wangle that, Françoise?
1: Oh, it's not a wrangle. We're living in a hybrid world, aren't we? I think we're all doing it.
0: Yeah. I'm actually hoping I might be able to do that this afternoon, because 9 pre-recorded interviews. So yeah, I might have the possibility of a bit of hybrid working this afternoon. We shall have to see, but I've digressed already. My apologies. You're joining us today as representative, the project coordinator of Praise in the Park Luton, which I'm really looking forward to talking about. But we want to get to know you a little better before we get into that, Françoise. So tell us a bit about what your usual weekday job is. What do you do with your time?
1: So for the record, whilst I'm working hybrid, I have taken the time off today, this afternoon, for this meeting. But I work for Bedfordshire's Police Crime Commissioner's Office.
0: Wow.

0: integrate back into their respective communities, but also for the safety of the public as well. So it's that whole holistic approach. So we've got various projects and a lot of work going on in the office. People aren't aware of the amount of work that's undertaken by police crime commissioners and their staff, but it's full on and very exciting work.
1: Yeah, world transforming and life transforming, and it's wonderful to hear that people of faith are involved in that aspect of work across Bedfordshire in what you're doing. So we're thankful to God for that. But let's get into your faith story a little. Now, you went along to a Catholic school as a youngster, and Sunday school featured at weekends, but not a Catholic Sunday school, was it? Tell us a bit about some of your early memories of going along to church.
0: So my earliest memories of going along to church was with Catholic school, because we'd have Mass. I had my first Holy Communion, and I do recall just sitting in the church and thinking that I wanted to serve God as a young girl in, I would say that would probably be junior school.
1: Yeah.
0: Different school. There was just that strong call on my life to serve. And at the time, I felt that I wanted to be a nun. Mm. so I spoke to the vicar about it. And, you know, he talked me down, bless him. And he said, you know, one of these days you'll meet a lovely young man and you'll get married and you'll have babies. And so, you know, it's too early for you to be thinking about that sort of thing. And he was probably right. So, but as you rightly say, I went to school, to Catholic school. But on the weekends, I went to the Pentecostal Church Sunday School that was just up the road from where I lived. And a friend, she went there. So she'd pick me up and we'd go there. And again, there was that strong core. Sunday school was fantastic. We learned all the great Sunday school songs, you know, the books of the Bible, that sort of thing.
1: Yeah.
0: And it was there that I gave my heart to the Lord. And from there, I wanted to be baptized. And there was this whole program of learning prior to baptism. It was very extensive. And I absolutely loved it there. And so I was baptized. I invited my mom to my baptism. And she got saved that night. And from there, I just sort of drew closer to the Lord, began to read my Bible more, and I was encouraged to do that through the study that I had prior to my baptism. And I started to have dreams and visions, that sort of thing. And my journey, my relationship with the Lord just grew from there. And then at some point I left the church, as a lot of people do.
1: Mm-hmm.
0: As teenagers, and my life took a different journey, but I was always close, I feel, to the Lord. I always felt him close. I would always talk to him. So in times of turmoil, times of trouble, I always knew that he was there. I had this ongoing conversation with him, and I remember that I had this period of sort of long-term unemployment, and I was looking for work, and I had multiple interviews.
1: Yeah.
0: And I'd have, so my CV was attractive, I'd have these interviews, but then they wouldn't get anywhere. And sometimes there'd be second interviews and third interviews. And it was that fine line between go to these interviews, and I was working, so I'd be temping at the time. And that meant that to go attend the interviews, I wouldn't be paid. And so it was just getting that fine line. And then I remember I just came to the end of myself. I said, Lord, I can't do this anymore.
1: Yeah.
0: I don't want another interview. I know that my CV is attractive, but I feel that I'm being run ragged and that this isn't what you want for me. So I need you to shut it down. Shut them all down. Yeah. I don't want any more interviews. I just want the job that's right for me.
1: Mm.
0: And then I started to panic when I didn't get any more interviews. So he absolutely, I remembered that scripture in Revelation that says that he's the one who closes the doors that no man can open. And he opens the doors that no man can shut.

0: And on the basis of that, I said, shut it down. I need these doors closed. I need only one door opened, and that's the one for me. So I continued to temp, and my finances weren't interrupted after that. I think one of the main concerns was that I was looking for a new home, which I was purchasing for myself, and I'd lost my job as the mortgage was going through. So I was actually looking for another one. And I believe everything went through.
1: Yeah.
0: And I got this in terms of the mortgage. But I was trusting God, because if he'd shut down all of the doors, I knew that there was an open one that was coming. So I started temping for a bank, which I will not name, a big bank in London. And then this guy that I was working for, he came out and said, so are you looking for full-time work then? I said, yes, this is the one. And to cut a very long story short, my first month's mortgage, my first month's wages paid for my first month's mortgage. And that was sort of a start of a new chapter in my life, a faith walk with God, and also my return to God, because I still hadn't given my returned to him at that point.
1: Yeah.
0: But we had a relationship.
1: And of course, the foundations had been built, which seems to have been a bit of a recurring theme on This Is My Story this week. We were hearing from Elizabeth earlier today, who didn't go along to church for over 40 years. And yet, she had such intimacy with God. She would speak to him, he would speak to her. Like you, she had what she described as a dream life, where God would speak to her very clearly through dreams. And obviously something about that earlier experience had remained with you, and the fact that you were still in conversation with God. But you have this prodigal experience, which so many of us do, but then you start to see these doors being shut and this one door being open, and the Lord providing pretty much miraculously for that first mortgage payment. So at what point do you really start to put in some more practical steps in terms of your relationship with God?
0: Yeah, so after that, I was in a relationship with somebody, and it broke my heart. And then, like the prodigal, you get to the end of yourself, really, don't you?
1: Yeah.
0: And I said, Lord, I cannot do this anymore. I don't understand what's going on. And then the Lord just opened my eyes to everything. He just laid it bare for me, and he just picked me up. And as with the father, he just, you know, held me in his arms, and I felt that. And so I would spend more time in the Word, more time conversing with him, and just sort of gleaning from all the words that he'd give me. I started journaling because I felt led to do that.
1: Yeah.
0: And so all the different words of encouragement and comfort that he gave me. And when I asked the question why, because often we are reluctant to do that, he would give me my answer, because it's a conversation, and he wants us to ask. He says, ask, and I will show you great and mighty things that you do not know. He says, ask, and I will give you the nations. And so, you know, this developed my relationship. And I returned, I gave my heart back to him, but I hadn't found a church. I didn't know which church I was going to. And then some strange things started happening, and individuals would start talking to me. They'd say, oh, there's something different about you. I'd be out shopping, or I'd have workmen, because I had work being done in my house. And they'd start to ask me about the Lord, and they'd be asking me about, I don't know what it was, possibly because I couldn't, maybe the way that I was talking about him, or they'd come into the house and they'd see me reading the Bible, studying the Bible, and people were just coming. And I said, Lord, what are you doing? I'm not covered. So I knew enough to think, you've got me evangelizing, and and I don't feel that I'm covered by a church. And it was like, said, yeah, about that. It's about time that you found somewhere.
1: Yeah.
0: And then I think that Sunday, a girlfriend called me that I hadn't spoken to in over a decade, I would say.
1: Yeah.
0: And she said, oh, what are you doing today? And I said, I'm not doing a lot, but I've given my heart back to the Lord. And she was going to this church, a local church, WOFC, where I go to now. And she said, oh, come along. So I did. And that was my journey and my return to church. And it was amazing because it was as if God was just feeding me like a baby all over again. And I had this vision of myself as a baby, and you know, a parent spoon feeds the baby and you're like, you've got puffy teeth because you're trying to swallow it all.
1: Yeah.
0: And you're struggling to swallow it all. But that was my experience. God was just, the word was just so strong there. It's called Word of Faith Center, WOC. And we had a discipleship class program, which the day that I started, my friend was starting her first day on that program.
1: Yeah.
0: From sort of level one to level four, I believe. So my first day in the church, I joined her in that program. And then after that, we would join the main service for the word. So I spent over a year just in the word, studying the word, just being saturated. Mm-hmm. And it was a fantastic, absolutely fantastic experience. But you can imagine the pastor's face because he knows his flock. And then you've got this, you know, this stranger waltzing in.
1: But let's not underestimate the significance, because I know that part of the reason why you left your previous church was there was stuff going on. And for anyone who's spent time away from Christian community, it can be quite scary to even consider going along to a church again, not knowing what to expect. So let's not underestimate how God was at work through that friend who you'd not spoken to for over a decade, who'd also found her faith again. And, you know, it's a case of even strength in small numbers, that there was that personal introduction. And I want to encourage you, if you're listening to Françoise share her story this morning and you've been holding off making that personal invite to someone that you know along to your church, it's no day like today. Maybe this weekend, Pentecost Sunday, could be the key opportunity to invite them along to your church. They might have been waiting for that invitation. So obviously pray about it. If God gives you the confirmation, what is holding you back? So, of course, you're doing this course alongside your friend, being saturated in God's word, and eventually you become part of the worship team at this new church, don't you? So tell us a bit about the role that you play in the worship team.
0: So in the worship team, my friend, she decided to join first. I hadn't thought about it. The story of my life. But she decided to join first. I hadn't thought about it, but we were huge on worship. That's another element of the church. The worship was absolutely awesome and the tangible presence of the Lord. But then she said to me, Françoise, you have got to get downstairs. Because the worship team, they would meet in the basement area for worship prior to sort of leading worship on Sunday morning and Sunday afternoon. But she said, you've got to get down here. There's the spiritual word. There's the prophetic word. The spirit of the Lord is amazing down here. You've got to sign up. I feel that I was tricked there, but... So I thought, I've got to join. And the way that she sold it to me, absolutely, she was 100% correct. It just took my relationship with the Lord to another level, being there at the time. And so I joined the worship team. Again, we have a short course for everyone who wants to join to be sure that we understand their responsibilities and what worship's all about. And that for me has been a fantastic experience being part of that team. And I think I've always been a worshipper. What the thread, I think, throughout my life is a passion for music, yeah. An absolute love of music. And I think even there are times, so the churches, they're not big on love songs. I mean, traditional love songs.
1: Yeah.
0: They're big on, like, God love songs, but love songs to us. You know, I think that's where that the secular environment comes in. There's a lot of love, smoochy love songs there. And
1: yeah.
0: And I think even with that, you know, there'd be times when I'd wake up in the morning and there'd just be this beautiful love song that I used to listen to, you know. And I knew that it was in my heart. And then I'd look up the words and I knew that, you know, like a bridge over troubled water, I will lay me down. Mm. Sail on, silver girl, sail on by. You know, your time has come to shine. And just encouraging words of comfort, words of love, love songs. And he loves us so much that, you know, he would use those. So worship was very integral and still is to my walk with the Lord. Mm. I find myself dancing a lot. I dance all the time. I believe that I will dance into heaven.
1: Yeah.
0: You know, one of those, because I'll dance anywhere. I'll dance at home. Mm. You know, I'll dance in the Lord because I just, and God spoke to me about an audience of one.
1: Yeah.
0: So, and that helped me when I was, you know, when I've been worshiping in the worship team, that always to remember that it's not about the congregation. Mm. And we can do that sometimes, you know, even if you're in the congregation and not in the worship team, we can be held back, you know, because we're conscious of the husband or the wife that's next to us or our peers, yeah, around us, to the degree that we're not at liberty in our worship as God wants us to be. But, you know, I remember when it just came to me, worship as if you're at home. It shouldn't be any different. When you're in your private time with him, it's still an audience of one.
1: Yeah.
0: And that freed me to worship wherever I am. And I love that liberty because it breaks my heart to see the church, the body of Christ, not walking in that, yeah, in that freedom. And in the way that we read about in the Bible, in the way that, you know, Paul and Silas, they sang, you know, worshipped in the prison, or mm, David. We can't even imagine that today, what that must have looked like.
1: No.
0: We know that his wife wasn't too impressed for one of them.
1: Yeah.
0: But, you know, and that's some of us in the church today, just,
1: yeah,
0: you know, restricted. But God wants us to be at liberty when we worship him wherever we are.
1: Mm, but like you've alluded to there, Francoise, when we find that space where we recognize it is for the audience of one, when we experience that freedom and that liberty, there's nothing quite like it. And honestly, worship leader to worship leader here.
0: But yeah.
1: When we find that in the intimacy of our own home or in our own vehicle, wherever that might take place,
0: yeah,
1: it's something that we need to share. And we're going to be talking about how Francoise and the team of people across the churches of Luton are seeking to do that at the end of June, after we've taken a short break for a song of worship from Red Letter Society. Just before I hit play, if you've been hearing Francoise talk about Word of Faith Centre and you want to go and check it out, wofc.org.uk is where you can find out more. But this is Red Letter Society with their version and interpretation of Psalm 9.

0: It's 25 minutes to midday. A reminder that today we're speaking to the project coordinator of Praise in the Park Luton, Françoise Julien. Now, Françoise, you talked about where your dream life first began, when you made that initial commitment to be a follower of Jesus, to be in relationship with your Heavenly Father through Him, devouring the Bible, hearing from the Holy Spirit, God speaking to you through dreams and visions. And actually, some of that started to come back in terms of Praising the Park Luton, didn't it? Tell us what happened.
1: It did. So I think when I return to the Lord, I tend to find that my dream life is very much connected to the source. Mm. So when I say that, it's the more that I saturate myself in the Word, the more my dream life and my relationship with Lord in that, because we all have our love languages. And so for me, that is one of, or possibly my main love language with the Lord, it's visual.
0: Yeah.
1: And so when I returned to the Lord, there was that saturation and the dreams and the visions, they started to return. And as a worshipper, I think possibly the first time was when I was worshipping at home, just dancing around the house as I do. and I just saw this picture of the park, Walldown Park, where this event's going to be held, just full of people just worshipping God. Mm. And I think for me, there's nothing more beautiful than that. It's an image of possibly of, you know, what heaven might look like.
0: Yeah,
1: just everybody just worshiping the Lord. So that was beautiful for me, and I held on to that for a while, and I held on to it for a very long time. And
0: how long are we talking? Come on,
1: possibly a couple of decades. Possibly. And every now and again, you know, I'd speak to our leaders about it, but it's always about, you know, being prayerful and the right time.
0: Mm.
1: And eventually, I was able to approach churches together in Luton to ask for their endorsement, which they very graciously gave.
0: Yeah.
1: And the whole concept grew from there. It was then about finding a date from the local authority that didn't conflict with other events that are taking place in Luton.
0: Yeah.
1: So Luton is known for many things, but in terms of their events, they're known for the Mela, they're known for the Luton Carnival, and they are known for quite a few other growing festivals in the park.
0: Yeah.
1: But the Christian presence, in terms of having a public-facing presence on that scale, it's not there yet. And this is what we want to change with Praise in the Park.
0: Yeah, and particularly now, it's clearly the right time when the climate and spiritual appetite of people is so much more increased since the COVID years. And we've seen so many signs of that across the UK and in other countries as well. But also during those couple of decades that this idea has kind of been on the back burner, God's yeah. been preparing you for such a time as this to accumulate skills and experience that you've been able to pour into this project. And Praise in the Park Luton happening this year is what we're hoping and praying is going to be the first of an annual event for the future. And you know, I'd stick my neck out and say this is a unique opportunity. Probably nowhere else, other than maybe in a football stadium, is the potential for such a diverse range of people of different ages, of different backgrounds, of different denominations, to come together in unity. First of all, to praise and worship God together, to experience what the Bible describes some of what heaven may be like, but also to be an incredible witness to the community of Luton. And Luton's celebrating 150 years of being a borough this year as well, isn't it?
1: It is. It really is. And so much has changed since Luton became a borough. And you're right in saying that that the town is very diverse, but then so is the body of Christ.
0: Yeah.
1: And, you know, possibly I believe that the body of Christ is the most diverse faith globally that exists, because many other faiths are connected to cultural groups and ethnicities, etc. But in Christ, there is neither slave nor free. There's neither Greek or Jew. There is neither male nor female. It's a multicultural faith. And I'm really proud of the town. Luton gets a lot of stick, a lot of flack. And some people might say, well, why should I go to Luton? Is it safe? And I'm thinking, but your family, why would you not be safe?
0: Yeah.
1: The body of Christ that I'm speaking to today, you are family. And you would be more than welcome. We're extending an invitation to experience the diversity of Luton and to dispel the myths and the media narrative about Luton. There's a lot of beautiful people here, and I can say that confidently because God is here.
0: Yeah.
1: The church is here. So why would you not be safe? And, you know, please do come, because the whole day will reflect, as I said, the diversity. Really proud of the churches in Luton in the way that we have come together. We've got various churches represented. We have the High Church. We have Salvation Army, who are leading the set. As I've said to you, I came from a Catholic background originally. I grew up with the beautiful traditional hymns that didn't come from singer-songwriters. They came from prayer. They were downloads from heaven, and we can't lose them. They are timeless. And I felt it was really important for that to be reflected, so that the day will open with those in the Salvation Army leading on those songs, and it will move into gospel worship. It will, and the traditional songs that we all know and love in the churches today, in between all of that, we'll have African praise and worship. We'll have Asian praise and worship. And we've also asked for food vendors who also reflect the diversity of the church community, not just the Luton community to come along. So there will be something for absolutely everybody, and it promises to be a really, really good and exciting day. And as you said, the first of many, God willing.
0: Yeah, and so much preparation work has gone into this. I know that there are going to be singing rehearsals happening for singers that are involved in it in the coming weeks. It's all happening on the 27th of June, which is a Saturday at Wardown Park on New Bedford Road in Luton. 37 days, 16 minutes and 10 seconds to go to get hold of your free tickets to go along to the event. Take a picnic, grab some friends, and I'd particularly say this is for you if you feel like something like Big Church Festival would be a bit too overwhelming with 35,000 plus people gathered in a field to worship God. If you're looking for something only slightly low-key, but an amazing celebration of the church and ultimately as of God and his goodness, we'd really encourage you to go along to this event. You can find all the details by heading to praiseintheparkluton.co.uk. But of course, we know some of you might not be able to get along there in person. You still have your part to play. What are some of the ways that people can be supporting this inaugural event, Francoise?
1: So the main thing is that this year it's all volunteers. Everybody has, the majority of individuals have volunteered their time. I don't know if people will be aware of programs like The Voice and Britain's Got Talent, but we're not talking about mediocre or, you know, voices, vocal. It's going to be a very fantastic vocal experience as well as a fantastic worship experience, because the majority of the individuals who've been successful on those programs are first and foremost worshippers, and they have also committed their time. So what we're looking for are donations. and they will be more than welcome if you cannot attend, or even if you can attend, please visit the website, and there's a little button where you can make a donation. And I think whether it's small or whether it's great, all will be welcome. It will help us to fund some of the items for this year and to build on next year's event.
0: Fantastic. So you can find more details at praisingthepartluton.co.uk. Just before I let you go, Françoise, I know that there's a youth element to this project as well, which you feel has been particularly pressed on your heart. So talk to us a bit about how God has been speaking to you about the young people in the Luton area as well.
1: Yeah, thank you. Well, this God has helped me to sort of manage this event in bite-sized chunks. And just when I thought that I'd gotten to, we've built a really strong projects team and we can just tie up any loose ends, God just impressed on my heart the young people. Mm-hmm. And it was at the point where I had the capacity to think about something else. And I think what was on his heart was, Françoise, concern yourself with what's on their hearts. In June, at the time of this event, the majority of young people, whether they're at school, college or university, a lot of them will have finished their exams.
0: Yeah.
1: Luton has high deprivation areas, but not just Luton, other parts of the country. And what was impressed on my heart was to invite local employers, the Luton Airport, and other employers to come to the event to showcase any apprenticeships, the things that are on the hearts of the young people. It's not just music. What's on a lot of hearts and minds of young people today is how do they get onto the employment ladder? It's a minefield for them these days. And I believe that this is God's heart, that as much as possible, that we all as a church support them with that. So this will be something that I intend to, God willing, to grow and to have the youth element where, yes, we have the fun and the games, that we have the music, we have the DJs, but we also consider what it is that concerns them right now. And we support them with that. And so that's why, for me, there will be a focus on an employment element. So if we can, another way that you can support is prayer for that the organizations that we have contacted, that they will come on board and that the young people will come in their numbers. So I think if you're in neighboring areas, our airport is a huge employer. Mm. And there's a lot happening in the Bedfordshire area. So for future events, but the young people will be more than welcome. We've got some fantastic bands, local bands, as well as friends from outside of Luton who have come to join us. Cross Sticks, they're drummers, and the Youth Praise Collective, they have got a good strong following. You can look them up on YouTube and Instagram. Mm. So it does promise to be a really good day for the young people as well. Everyone's more than welcome. And I think at the end, we have an audience of one. That will be a fantastic worship, just worship. All of the stores will be closed and it'll be 2 hours of nonstop worship.
0: Wow. You want to be there now, don't you? All the details at praisingthepartluton.co.uk. If you want the link, then do send me a WhatsApp or an email. It's going to be incredible. And I'd certainly encourage you to go if you are free and not able to make it to UCB celebration on this same evening. But I reckon you could probably make both if you're willing to do the travel. Just putting it out there. We're going to go to a song of worship now. It comes from Josh Baldwin. He's going to be at Big Church later this year. But as we were talking today, Françoise, one of the things that really came through was that in that place where we worship the audience of one, when we encounter the presence of God through his Holy Spirit, there is freedom. This is Josh Baldwin.

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5: Hi, I'm Simon Allaby from Turn the Page. I once made the mistake of buying a second-hand car without having seen it. The photos look great, and it was only once it was delivered that I realised my mistake. A previous owner had been a smoker, and the car stank of stale cigarette smoke, which I could never get rid of. With hindsight, buying unseen was a foolish thing to do. Jesus once told a story about the kingdom of God, in which guests were invited to a feast. They all made excuses, including one who said that he had just bought 5 yoke of oxen and needed to go and try them out. The man was foolish on 2 counts. Firstly, for paying for the oxen without having seen them, and secondly, for declining the invitation. The invitations were reissued to those on the streets, the poor, the crippled, the blind and the lame. Jesus was making the point that we are often too proud and preoccupied to respond to his invitation to enter the kingdom of God. And like it or not, we're foolish when we do so.
6: We are indeed, and I'm pretty foolish for only leaving a couple of minutes before we get into the latest news headlines. But there is time to squeeze in one more song of worship, one of the shortest songs we have on the playlist, actually. It's Epic Love Story with Rejoice.

Kristen and Keith Getty with By Faith. Good afternoon, 7 minutes past 12, and a happy birthday to you if you consider yourself part of the Bride of Christ, the Church. Of course, it's Pentecost Sunday, so we're celebrating the time that promised Holy Spirit came upon the early followers of Jesus in that upper room. Jesus had told them to wait until the Helper arrived. We're going to be unpacking that a little later in this hour. I'll give you all the scriptural reference after a little more worship. This is John Mark Cole with Eye to Eye.

0: Now, in Acts chapter 1, starting at verse 6, it reads, "Then they gathered around him and asked him, 'Lord, are you at this time going to restore the kingdom to Israel?' He said to them, 'It is not for you to know the times or dates the Father has set by his own authority, but you will receive power when the Holy Spirit comes on you, and you will be my witnesses in Jerusalem and in all Judea and Samaria and to the ends of the earth.'" We're going to continue the story very shortly. If you've got your Bible handy, you can be turning to Acts chapter 2, starting at verse 1, and I'll meet at about 20 past 12.
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4: Hi, this is Kaz McCrone, Associate Pastor at Sirens Esther Baptist Church. I have a relationship with Jesus. I wonder if you've ever considered how awesome it is to be able to say this. Jesus, the Son of God, who took on human flesh, died and rose again, calls us into relationship with himself. God is not distant or far off, but instead personal and intimate. The God who created huge mountains and mighty oceans, as it says in Luke 12, verse 7, has numbered the hairs on your head. The idea of being able to get to know God, to be in relationship with him, to talk with him and to hear from him, is something that as Christians we become so au fait with that we lose how spectacular it is that God treats us in this way. The same hands that shaped this world and flung stars into space took the nails for you and me. If that doesn't blow your mind today, I don't know what will.

Brian and Katie Tallwalt with a classic. It's called Champion. Now, of course, today is Pentecost Sunday. So let's imagine, as we hear from God's word, what happens when the Holy Spirit came at Pentecost. We're in Acts chapter 2, starting at verse 1. When the day of Pentecost came, they were all together in one place. Suddenly, a sound like the blowing of a violent wind came from heaven and filled the whole house where they were sitting. They saw what seemed to be tongues of fire that separated and came to rest on each of them. All of them were filled with the Holy Spirit and began to speak in other tongues as the Spirit enabled them. Now, there were staying in Jerusalem God-fearing Jews from every nation under heaven. When they heard this sound, a crowd came together in bewilderment, because each one heard their own language being spoken. Utterly amazed, they asked, "Aren't all these who are speaking Galileans? Then how is it that each of us hears them in our own native language? Parthians, Medes, Elamites, residents of Mesopotamia, Judea and Cappadocia, Pontus and Asia, Phrygia and Pamphylia, Egypt and the parts of Libya near Cyrene, visitors from Rome, both Jews and converts to Judaism, Cretans and Arabs, we hear them declaring the wonders of God in our own tongues." Amazed and perplexed, they asked one another, "What does this mean?" Some, however, made fun of them and said, "They have had too wine." Then Peter stood up with the 11, raised his voice and addressed the crowds. "Fellow Jews and all of you who live in Jerusalem, let me explain this to you. Listen carefully to what I say. These people are not drunk, as you suppose. It's only 9 in the morning. No, this what was spoken by the prophet Joel. In the last days, God says, I will pour out my spirit on all people. Your sons and daughters will prophesy. Your young men will see visions. Your old men will dream dreams. Even on my servants, both men and women, I will pour out my spirit in those days, and they will prophesy. I will show wonders in the heavens above and signs in the earth below, blood and fire and billows of smoke. The sun will be turned to darkness and the moon to blood before the coming of the great and glorious day of the Lord, and everyone who calls on the name of the Lord will be saved. Fellow Israelites, listen to this. Jesus of Nazareth was a man accredited by God to you by miracles, wonders, and signs which God did among you through him, as you yourselves already know. This man was handed over to you by God's deliberate plan and foreknowledge, and you, with the help of wicked men, put him to death by nailing him to the cross. But God raised him from the dead, freeing him from the agony of death, because it was impossible for death to keep its hold on him. David said about him, I saw the Lord always before me, because he is at my right hand. I will not be shaken. Therefore, my heart is glad and my tongue rejoices. My body also will rest in hope, because you will not abandon me to the realm of the dead. You will not let your Holy One see decay. You have made known to him the paths of life. You will fill me with joy in your presence. Fellow Israelites, I can tell you confidently that the patriarch David died and was buried, and his tomb is here to this day. But he was a prophet and knew that God had promised him on oath that he would place one of his descendants on his throne. Seeing what was to come, he spoke of the resurrection of the Messiah, that he was not abandoned to the realm of the dead, nor did his body see decay. God has raised this Jesus to life, and we are all witnesses of it. Exalted to the right hand of God, he has received from the Father the promised Holy Spirit and has poured out what you now see and hear.
For David did not ascend to heaven, and yet he said, "The Lord said to my Lord, sit at my right hand until I make your enemies a footstool for your feet." Therefore, let all Israel be assured of this. God has made this Jesus, whom you crucified, both Lord and Messiah. When the people heard this, they were cut to the heart and said to Peter and the other apostles, "Brothers, what shall we do?" Peter replied, "Repent and be baptized, every one of you, in the name of Jesus Christ for the forgiveness of your sins, and you will receive the gift of the Holy Spirit. The promise is for you and your children and for all who are far off, for all whom the Lord our God will call." With many other words, he warned them and he pleaded with them, "Save yourselves from this corrupt generation." Those who accepted his message were baptized, and about 3,000 were added to their number that day. They devoted themselves to the apostles' teaching and to fellowship, to the breaking of bread and to prayer. Everyone was filled with awe at the many wonders and signs performed by the apostles. All the believers were together and had everything in common. They sold property and possessions to give to anyone who had need. Every day they continued to meet together in the temple courts. They broke bread in their homes and ate together with glad and sincere hearts, praising God and enjoying the favor of all the people. And the Lord added to their number daily those who were being saved. We'll unpack that in a little more detail after one of the new songs for this month. It's Arcadia Worship with "Come to Your Throne."

So having just read our way through Acts chapter 2, what are some of the main points of focus this Pentecost Sunday? Well, of course, a huge part of it is that it's the foundational moment of the Christian church, the bride of Christ, recording the outpouring of the Holy Spirit. The Holy Spirit descends as a violent rushing wind, with tongues of fire resting on the disciples, fulfilling the promise that Jesus had made to them, that the Helper would come. And whilst we get to experience the Holy Spirit, it's not always like a violent rushing wind and tongues of fire, is it? Sometimes it's a lot more subtle than that. But of course, one of the things that is a sign of the Holy Spirit is speaking in tongues. And the disciples miraculously spoke in different languages, allowing the diverse international crowd to hear the gospel in their own native languages. Then Peter makes a very bold sermon. He addresses the crowd, explaining that they're not drunk, and points towards the fulfillment of Joel's prophecy regarding the last days. I wonder what would have been going through people's minds as they became convinced of the truth of the good news of the gospel and came to believe in Jesus. Peter's call to repentance and salvation cut to the heart for so many of them. And he gave them the defining response: repent of your sins, be baptized in the name of Jesus Christ, and receive the gift of the Holy Spirit. 3,000 people responded and were baptized that day. And obviously this draws a parallel with when the nation of Israel were in the wilderness and 3,000 were slain. It's an interesting number to pick up on, isn't it? The other things that we can pick up on about the early church from Acts chapter 2 is something that I believe we need to seek to be doing in Christian community with one another: being devoted to the apostles' teaching, whoever those apostles might be in our lives, as well as those who've written wisdom for us that's part of God's word. Fellowship with one another, the breaking of bread with one another, and praying with one another. And of course, as the bride of Christ, we're called to be radical community, sharing our material possessions, selling property to meet the needs of anyone in the community. When was the last time you did something like that? There's a lot more that we could pick out from the birth of the church, but we're a bit short of time today on that. But I hope it's an encouragement to hear the birth of the early church once more, to be reminded of our mission, and that we don't do this in our own strength. We do it in the power of the Holy Spirit.

Lauren Daigle with Let It Be a Hallelujah. And obviously excitement is building for her appearance at Big Church Festival later this year. The word for today is on the way after a hymn from Robin Mark. And you've heard of minefields. Well, I would argue that our own minds can be a minefield. Sometimes it can be a struggle, but our mind is the very place where God is at work in us, as we'll unpack from scripture after Will Your Anchor Hold.

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1: The word for today is God is at work in you. In Philippians chapter 2 and verse 13 we read, God works in you to will and to act in order to fulfill his good purpose. God is at work in you. What is he working on? Your will. What does he want you to do? Act according to his good purpose. How does he accomplish this? Through your mind. Let this mind be in you, which was also in Christ Jesus. Philippians 2 verse 5. God can speak to you audibly, through circumstances, or through another person. But because God can give you his thoughts or guide your thoughts, your mind is the meeting room where he will most often communicate with you. That's why Satan will try to place evil thoughts in your mind. If he cannot succeed, he will try to fill your mind with fear and worry. If that doesn't work, he'll settle for having you watch hours of worthless things on television or the internet. The psalmist prayed, "Turn away my eyes from looking at worthless things." Psalm 119, verse 37. In order to hear from God and recognize what he's saying to you, you must make your mind a protected environment. And one more thing, your desire to hear from God must take precedence over every other desire you have. Social reformer Dorothy Day, who did much work on behalf of the poor in the 20th century, spoke of what she called her notions, ideas that had the unmistakable stamp of God's authorship in her mind. George Fox and the Quaker tradition called them concerns. Others speak of promptings or leadings. The good news is, if you truly want to hear from God and you're willing to prioritise your life accordingly, he'll speak to you. That's the word for today on UCB.

0: St. Aldgate's Worship and Tom Reed with Loyal in Your Love. Let me tell you what's coming up in the final hour of our time together this Sunday. I've got this week's parenting parable on the way at around about 1:15, and we'll be listening in to another conversation from this past week's This Is My Story, as Foster Care Fortnight has reached its final day today.
1: The home of hope and worship. 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
2: Hi, I'm Kieran Kelly from the Christian Institute. In a story about the great reformer Martin Luther, someone says, "To be steady on all the battlefield besides is mere flight and disgrace if we flinch at that one point." It's fiction, but what an incredible and uncomfortable challenge. In Acts chapter 20, the Apostle Paul says the same thing when he declares that he did not shrink from declaring the whole counsel of God. He challenged the Jews' accepted norms of circumcision and ceremony, and the Gentiles' idol worship and sexual immorality. He told people what they needed to hear, not just what they wanted to hear. So what are the new norms we need to challenge? Where is the battle raging today? The importance and nature of marriage, being male and female, Jesus as the only way to salvation, are all under attack. Are we steady, or do we flinch?

KXC Worship, bringing us to 4 minutes to 1 o'clock. Have you heard KXC Worship's latest live album? It's been out for 9 days now. It's called At Your Feet, and it was captured at some of their Monday night gatherings down at KXC in the heart of London. 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But right now, we worship our way to the latest headlines.

I love the z at the end of that. That was Wired Worship with All the Glory, All the Praise. It's 6 minutes past one. Matt Brown keeping you company through until two, when Becky Prophet will be with you for a few hours before Ruth between 5 and 8, and Simon Lowe with Great Hymns between 8 and 11 this evening. Now, coming up in this hour, one of the conversations we had on This Is My Story a little later on, but we get into another parenting parable after a couple more songs of worship. This week's was around some of the challenges that we've faced with my youngest stepdaughter. I've never met a child quite like her. You'll understand a little bit more as we unpack that in the next 9 minutes.

The Kingdom Fleet with Don't Give Up, one of the songs we added at the start of the month. But now we get into God's Word a little. Psalm 139 reminds us that it was God who formed us in our mother's wombs. Today's parenting parable is called The Child God Knit Together. There are children who enter your life like a carefully folded instruction manual. Predictable, sequential, every tab in exactly the right place. And then there are children who arrive like a glitter cannon in a thunderstorm. When I first met my youngest stepdaughter, she was 3 years old, empowered almost entirely by enthusiasm and chaos. One of the very first things she ever shouted at me, completely unprompted and with enormous delight, was, "Bum cheeks!" I remember thinking immediately, this child is wonderfully different. As the years have gone by, I've only fallen more in love with the extraordinary way she experiences the world. This is the child who once decorated the garden wall with muddy body part prints as though she were curating an art exhibition. The child who lost a tooth in the garden despite wearing a special necklace designed specifically to stop that happening. The child whose imagination seems permanently set to fireworks factory. One summer afternoon perfectly captured who she is. She had transformed the kitchen into what can only be described as a sensory laboratory. Bubble wrap stretched across the vinyl floor like a strange red carpet. Ear defenders firmly in place to soften the sounds of the world around her. Pink lens swimming goggles over her eyes. A swimming costume on for reasons known only to her. Then, for at least 20 minutes, she marched backwards and forwards across the bubble wrap, popping every last pocket of air while singing loudly and windmilling her arms with pure joy. To anyone else, it might have looked unusual, to say the least. To her, it was regulation, relief, expression, survival. Long before any assessments or referrals, I remember saying to Mrs. B, there's something different about her. I even said once, in all my years working with children and young people, I've never met another child quite like her. And I hadn't. What followed were years of appointments, waiting lists, questions, and exhaustion. Three nurseries, two schools, clubs that simply became too overwhelming. Endless conversations trying to understand why ordinary things felt impossible for her. Eventually, after years of waiting, we paid privately through a charity for an autism assessment, which opened the door to even more possible explanations. ADHD, sensory processing difficulties, dyslexia, dyscalculia, developmental coordination disorder, a whole vocabulary of labels. And yet, every time I hear the word disorder, part of me winces. Because how can a child so vibrant, creative, affectionate, and gifted be reduced to a problem needing to be solved? Yes, she struggles deeply sometimes. Anxiety can grip her so tightly that the thought of being away from her mum for 10 minutes

minutes leaves her silently crying and physically shaking. Daily routines that many families barely think about can require military-level planning, patience, and emotional energy. And if I'm honest, the exhaustion is real, especially for Mrs. B, whose days are spent constantly adjusting, comforting, encouraging, and carrying burdens most people never see. But perhaps that's what love often looks like. Not glamorous, not efficient, not Instagram worthy. Just showing up again and again and again. The world tends to measure value through productivity and independence. God often measures value through love and sacrifice. In the Gospel of Mark, four men carry their paralyzed friend to Jesus. The house is too crowded to get in, so they climb onto the roof, tear it apart, and lower him down through the ceiling instead. It's noisy, inconvenient, messy faith, but Jesus honors it. Sometimes parenting feels exactly like that. Not fixing everything, not having all the answers, just carrying someone faithfully when they cannot carry themselves. Galatians 6 tells us to carry each other's burdens, not because people are weak, but because none of us were designed to navigate life entirely alone. One day, all parents slowly loosen their grip. We prepare our children for the moment they step into the world more independently. And yes, as parents of neurodivergent children, we sometimes wonder what that future will look like. But our hope cannot rest in diagnoses, systems, or perfectly mapped out outcomes. Our hope rests in a God who understands every beautifully complex detail of the children he created. The same God who knit them together with intention does not make mistakes. And sometimes, perhaps the kingdom of heaven looks a little more like a child in a pink swimming costume and goggles stomping joyfully across bubble wrap than we might first imagine.

0: on UCB2. Should you just enjoy your life without God and then turn to Him on your deathbed? That's a question I put to Bible expert Mike Beaumont in our weekly podcast series, Bible Parables in 30 Minutes.
1: Jesus told parable about a guy who was rich and who built barns for himself, and he got richer still, and he thought, what am I going to do? I know, I'll pull the barns down and make even bigger barns and save more and say, eat, drink and be merry. And then God comes and says, you fool, you do not know that your life is required of you this night. And he had no time to then say, oh, I want to make a deathbed confession. None of us knows the day or the hour when our life will end. So to live a life of, yeah, I know there's a God, and, you know, I want to live life for me a bit first, you know, have a bit of fun in my teens and 20s, get my family grown up, get the kids through uni or apprenticeship, and then when I'm retired, you know, yeah, then I'll have time for God. You don't know if a bus might knock you down tomorrow. So the only chance you have is now. The safest chance you have is now to make a decision. Now.
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2: Hi, my name is Craig Denham from Love Church Scotland. I am absolutely loving that popular song circling the globe at the moment that contains the lines, I am chosen, not forsaken. I am who he says I am. And it is true. You are loved. You are fearfully and wonderfully made. You are seated with Christ in heavenly places. You can do all things through Christ who strengthens you. But as much as I love this song, there is a truth that comes before that truth. That is to say, I am who he says I am is only true in my life to the degree that I understand he is who he says he is. I will never love myself or believe in myself or accept myself fully until I fully understand that God is who he says he is in his revealed word.

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1: How are you doing today, guys? Has the week started quite well? I imagine that yesterday was quite busy for you, Justin, being a vicar of two churches.
2: Yeah, that's right. No, busy day, but a good day, nonetheless. Yeah, a good start to the week. So we like our services. We like to get the kids to church. So, yeah, start the week right.
1: Now, you say kids. How many kids are part of your household at the moment?
2: Six children at the moment as part of our household. We've got five of our own children, our five sons. And at the moment, we've got a little one who is with us, who's in foster care. She's two. She's fantastic. So, and she's with us as well.
1: Wow. People are already impressed. Five of your own plus a foster child at the moment. And without delving too much into the background, a very tidy house. Now, if I had six running around, it wouldn't look that tidy. So respect to both of you. But Anna, we're going to come to you. Talk to us a bit, first of all, about, in a generalised way, which isn't easy, your heart for fostering, because obviously both of you guys have got huge hearts for your own kids. But talk to us about your heart for fostering. Why is that such a key part of who you are?
3: I think fostering is always something that we have considered, even before we knew that we could have our own birth children, because we both come from an education background where we intercepted and had lots of children within our care at school that we knew that would then either be going home to not very nice situations, or again that went home to good foster carers, and we obviously had to work alongside the foster carers a lot, and it was always something that was very true to our heart, and we felt the calling that actually we needed, or that we wanted to just be a part of those children's lives. So it was never really the time or the place to begin with, was it? And then we found out we could have our own birth children, and that kind of took precedence to begin with, having five children within 3 years. So and then we moved here 2 years ago into Essex, and we got a bigger house, we came with an extra room, so then we thought actually now is the time that we think it feels right. We felt that this was the time to get going. Our kids are still young, like our oldest is only eight and our youngest is four. They are all at school now, but yeah, it just felt like the right time.
1: So we're going to unpack that a little more as we continue the conversation. But in terms of your own upbringing, Hannah, you describe yourself as a cradle Christian, which I assume means you were taken along to church as a baby. But you kind of came back to a personal faith whilst you were teaching in a church school, didn't you?
3: I did, yes. Yeah, so I went to church as a child with my mum every single week, in and out, went to Sunday school, did all of that, got to my teenage years, as teenagers do, and think, I'm not quite sure if this is for me anymore.
1: Yeah.
3: So came away from the church and then obviously trained to be a teacher, and my first job was in a Church of England school. So then having to teach RE, and then we went to the local church with the school quite often, and it started getting me thinking about, oh, actually, maybe something's calling me here to come back. So that's where I went. I did go back. I went, started going back with my mum to my home church. And then that's where I met Justin. So it was definitely a calling in both respects, back to religion and to find my future husband.
1: Now, you were actually in your late teens when you started to get involved in the Christian faith, weren't you, Justin? Because you weren't taken along to church much as a child, were you?
2: Not at all, no. My my parents would both be sort of avowed atheists and weren't particularly interested in church at all. But I was a very interested young person. And it was during the time of like the Iraq War with Tony Blair and the protests. I think politics and the world and convictions were all part of people's lives at the time. And I was so very much sort of whipped up into this as well. But I encountered people who were interested in you know, Jesus as the Prince of Peace, the idea of peace movements. And I was very interested in the way that faith would motivate people, could motivate people.
1: Now, you guys both worked within education doing teaching. And I know from my own experience of working alongside teachers, of teaching myself, there is so much focus on the learning. And sometimes there are times when you wish you could stick all that to one side and focus on nurturing some of the kids that are maybe in your class or in your lessons, and you wish you had the time and the resources to really spend quality time with them and sew into them, because you can soon pick up on particular children that might have extra challenges at home or are struggling with their learning, and yet it can sometimes feel like your hands are tied because you've got a very specific role to fulfill within teaching. And I have to ask you, Justin, where does the transition from teaching to becoming ordained in the Church of England take place? Because it feels like a slight shift in vocation somewhat.
2: A little bit of a shift, yeah. I would say I was interested in pursuing a vocation even when I was teaching as well, but I wasn't sure what that would look like. And I think it's really important whenever we feel a call from God, we take that time to discern, to pray, to see what's at work in our lives and where we're being directed to as well. I have to say, though, I was an RE teacher, and so sort of religion and faith were very much part of my teaching. Although I didn't teach in a church school, when you teach RE at secondary school, you have these things called RE moments, is the way they describe them, and there's space in the curriculum certainly for people to develop those deep questions and ask things that are about their spiritual development and personal faith as well. And I was always really interested in that. And the pastoral side of it, like you said, you get kids that come across your path who you know have had a different set of experiences or a difficult set of experiences, and having the space to speak something into that in that sort of subject was something I really enjoyed. It confirmed for me what my calling was, you know, where I should be and where I should be heading.
1: For sure. And now it's a fairly busy role that you have, taking care of two churches down in Essex, which I'm sure keeps you quite busy. You've then got to balance that with very busy family life, because you guys, as you were saying, Anna, you passionately knew that you wanted to raise a family. That was part and parcel from when you guys first got together. You knew that you wanted to be parents. You didn't know whether that would happen or not. It did, by almost miraculous standards. 5 kids in 4 years. But you don't stop there, because in the background, you know that you want to be able to open up your home and your hearts to other children that need that extra support, that extra care through fostering. Now, the majority of people wait for the key time. That they might feel in their heart, yeah, fostering or adoption is something that I would love to do, but I need to wait until the environment and the atmosphere is absolutely perfect. There needs to be space. My children need to be old enough to understand so that they can be involved in supporting a child that is going to enter into our family, maybe cause a little bit of disruption from time to time. But you guys didn't hold off. I have to ask why. What usually would hold people back from exploring fostering didn't hold you guys back. So is there a God story to this?
3: I think there's no real perfect time. There's never a perfect time for anything. And if you're feeling that strongly that you want to do something, then you go for it. You'll always regret those decisions that you didn't do and never the thing that you do take on. So, yeah, there was definitely a calling. We felt that we wanted to do it. We've always thought about doing it. And then when we moved here, it just felt right. It didn't matter to us that our children were young. And we were worried to begin with that they wouldn't let us do it because we had 5 young children. But when we made that was the first thing on the first phone call. And I remember going, oh, I've got 5 of my own children. Am I going to be able to foster? And they were like, yeah, no, that's not a problem. And I think that's, at the moment, Essex County Council are really pushing this fostering fortnight and trying to myth bust. And actually, no matter what your situation, if you can open your hearts and your homes to these children that need that support, it's definitely the right thing to do. Just inquire. That's the first step. And they are so supportive. They can definitely just, yeah.
2: I think as a family of faith as well, I mean, there's a real call to service as part of our faith too. Mm. And we know, you know, as with prayer, as with service, as with worship, it's not just about what we offer. It's also about the way it transforms and changes us too. We're always looking for ways in which we can make the gospel real for our children, to help them understand who Jesus is. And I think for us, it's been really important to understand that the whole family is involved in that journey of fostering. And that for them, it's going to be an important part of their identity and service as they continue to grow as well.
1: Absolutely. And so Talk to us a bit about the process, because it's not just the case if you phone up your local county council and say, we'd like to foster, and they say, great, we'll send you three kids this evening, is that okay? That there is a really important process to go through, which you guys have to go through as the foster carers, but I would imagine that every step of the way, you've also got to prepare your own children for the potential changes in dynamic. So how did you navigate some of that with the kids?
3: So we were very open from the kids from the start, weren't we? Before we even started the process, we spoke to them about that, what their thoughts around it would be, and explained our thoughts on why we wanted to do it, in obviously a child-centred way. And they were very open and said they wanted to. They've been great, haven't they? They've really surprised us. We were worried about how they were going to take to the whole process, but they've surprised us in the most amazing way.
2: Yeah, they talk about is beautiful to hear. You know, they talk about how these children come to us. They've got their own families, either families they're coming from or families they're heading towards, but they understand that what they're doing is sharing a family with us too. Mm-hmm. The Essex County Council have been brilliant at making sure through that whole process that the children have been part of it. They have their own workers attached to them who help them through those conversations. There's special days for birth children, for siblings of foster carers who where they can go and explore what it is to be a child who has a foster child in their home as well, with lots of activities and whatnot. There was one in Essex with Joe Swash, was there as well, which was great. He went along to their sort of outdoor pursuits place. The kids loved it. There was pizza. There was opportunities for them to talk. But the process is there to help you sort of delve into the family dynamic you have, help understand where it is you can bring strengths, but also where it is you're going to have to focus and work your efforts on addressing as well. They're there to hold your hand and support you through that whole process. It really is. It really is quite an important journey, I think, and quite rewarding. I quite enjoy the process.
3: And it doesn't stop even after going through like your first, like the process of applying and things like that. So obviously the children had a lot of support and input there, but it hasn't stopped. So we've just completed our first year. And even throughout that, there's been so many opportunities for the children within that, for them to keep exploring. You have a review after your first year, and it was very important for them to hear the children's views as well. So they were included within that. Like Justin said earlier, it's very much a family journey. Although it might be my employment, as you might like to call it, or my calling, and I take the brunt of that responsibility, it does affect the whole family, and we very much make sure that we include the boys in absolutely everything.
1: Yeah, for sure. And I mean, dad to dad, Justin, just to come to you, I'm sure that in recent years you've probably become quite familiar with the global phenomenon that is Bluey. And it's one of those shows that sometimes takes me by surprise, and I will admit there have been occasions where the tears have flowed with some episodes, particularly when you're looking at Bandit's relationship with his kids. But I would imagine on this journey of fostering, there have probably been some surprising moments with your own kids where you've kind of stood back and observed how they've welcomed children into the family, and it's maybe brought a lump to your throat at least. Can you think of any particular occasions like that?
2: I can. I mean, I do recognise what you're saying. I mean, I suppose as somebody who exercises a ministry, I always half jokingly say to my children, you know, well, this is what you're going to do when you grow up as well. But in particular, it's been a way in which the boys have spoken to their classmates about the foster children we've had. The way they have spoken about what it means to what they're doing, why that person is with them, and embraced it. And, you know, this is my foster sister. This is, you know, and being willing to talk a little bit about that and articulate why they're with us as well. You know, or, well, their families can't look after them at the moment. You know, they've got a real sympathy, I think, for the wider circumstances of fostering. So that's been inspiring to see. I think whenever we see our children speak up and speak a word of truth, it's inspiring. So
1: incredibly inspiring. And you guys are incredibly inspiring for those who are hearing you today. But Anna, obviously, Foster Fortnight, there's a real focus on need, and there is a huge need across the UK for children currently in residential care, isn't there?
3: Yeah, there's a massive need. There's so many children that need a home. So like I said earlier, if you are even considering it at some point, just take that step to make that inquiry, talk to whoever your local council might be. It's just really important. We really need to help these children go that extra mile.
1: We absolutely do. And it's a responsibility that Jesus was very clear on. Our conversation starter on today's This Is My Story is, how are you caring for widows and orphans in your world? Maybe it's something that you have considered in the past, but you've never taken action on it. Well, if you head to Foster Care Fortnight's website, you can find out more information. It'll automatically load details for your local area. You can find out more and start to explore the possibilities. And I know you might have made a list of all the reasons why not to consider fostering. But as Justin and Anna have shared with us this morning, the local authorities will support you every step of the way. They will answer some of those questions you've got about the why nots. And you'll probably recognise that there are actually opportunities as why to really explore fostering. As we draw our conversation to a close, guys, let's paint some of the reality. It's not all life through rose tinted glasses with some of these kids. There are challenges, but how does your faith help you navigate some of this?
2: There you go. I think that that's the reality of so much what we face in life. Anything that's worth doing often comes with a sense of struggle and a sense of sacrifice as well. I mean, what would the gospel be without Jesus's sacrifice on the cross as well? I think there is struggles, there can be difficulties and frustrations as well. And often it's not with the children. You know, they come with trauma, they come with all sorts of exhibiting behaviours. Not that that's universally the case, and certainly there's all the training involved in helping them to unpack that as well. But it can be your frustration with, you know, with the families that foster children, can't it? It can be your frustration with the fact that you want the very best for these people too. And turning to, turning to our faith, having that community around us, I think is really important. The church has been very supportive of our journey as well. And they, you know, surround us with love, as you might hope a church would, and support with that too. But also, we've got a small network of other foster carers who are Christians, of, you know, different denominations and groups as well, and we share with one another what that journey is about and that calling to. So it sort of creates a community that has that common experience and that common prayer together as well.
1: It's so encouraging to hear. If you'd like to explore fostering more, all you need to do is head to fosterwithyourcouncil.uk and it will link you with your local authority, as I said. But as we draw our time together to a close today, Anna and Justin, it's actually the kids that have kind of inadvertently chosen the song that we're about to hear. So, Anna, I'm going to put you on the spot. I would love you to introduce the song that we're about to play for them.
3: So this song is our children's favourite. They sing it at the top of their voices all the time. This is My Lighthouse by The Rent Collective.

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1: People often say, how can you be a Christian and a police officer? 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
5: Hi, my name is Chip Kowal Singh, and alongside my wife Sarah, we lead Harvest City Church in Leicester. There are moments in life when things would make no sense and God seems in a galaxy far, far away. But even then, he is right beside you. People may abandon you. People may walk out on you. But God will never, ever leave you. He will take care of you. The Bible declares that he is close to the brokenhearted. He's the father to the fatherless. He's the friend that stays closer than a brother. Whatever battles you're facing, whatever difficulties that are in front of you, whatever giant that is stood in front of you, rest assured that he is right by your side. Listen, whatever you're facing, whatever you're going through, remember these words that I am loved and approved by God.
6: Remember that you are loved and approved by God. Thanks so much for hanging out with me today. Becky Prophet's on the way after the latest UCB news, which will come from the Sky News Centre. And if you're free tomorrow, I would love your company for This Is My Story. When we're going to be joined live from Plymouth by the Reverend Keith Garner, who's in the UK at the moment. He's usually ministering in Australia, but he's overdoing some appointments in the UK, including tomorrow. This Is My Story. He'll be joining me at 9:30 and plenty of great worship as well. Speaking of which, I better play this before we get to 2 o'clock. See ya.

My favourite lyric in that song is where it says, "On my best day, I'm a child of God, but on my worst day, I'm still a child of God." Love it. We love it here on UCB2 Kane with I'm So Blessed. Welcome to your afternoon show. My name's Becky Profit. I'm here with you until 5 o'clock. And this right now is Luke and Anna Hellenbroth.

Yes, and happy Pentecost Sunday as well, the day when we got blessed with the Holy Spirit. And boy, do we need him. Boy, do we need the Holy Spirit. Amazing. Yes, happy Pentecost Sunday to you. Coming up on the show, I've got new music from John Mark Comer and Chase Skelton to play you. We'll also be doing the usual stuff, playing a game of Dictionary Dilemmas around about 3:30. And later at 4:40, we'll be hearing from the UCB Word for Today. Today in the show, I'm going to be talking on things like the dad who turned his little daughter's wonderfully random conversations into songs. They are very funny, but also very good at the same time. So I'll be telling you more about that later. And I've also got a little encouragement, a little laughter, and a little reminder that God is still good, even on the grumpy days. Yes, I'll be touching more on that. So, bank holiday. Listen, it's going to be a scorcher, isn't it? It's going to be absolutely lovely. Make the most of it and make the most of this. This is Matt Brock with Even the Impossible.

Yes, happy bank holiday weekend to you and happy Pentecost Sunday. Isn't it lovely? Isn't the weather just glorious? Now, I'm not sure where you are, but by me, it's saying 30 degrees tomorrow. 30. Definitely, for the first time this year, I can say, kids, get the paddling pool out. Yes, it has arrived. We are at that season. So whatever you're doing, enjoy. A brief history of the spring bank holiday, by the way. Originally, this holiday was known as Whit Monday and fell on the Monday after Pentecost. But this modern holiday that we know today was formerly

0: paddling pool, maybe a barbecue, and maybe a long walk somewhere, or just putting your feet up. Enjoy every moment and keep the sunscreen handy.
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4: 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The challenge that you may be facing is what God wants to use to promote you. Think of it as your testimony, your message, your story, an experience that's going to make you a better version of yourself, the version that God wants you to be. In the Bible, Job suffered. He lost everything, his family, his health, his businesses, and wealth. But at the end, God promoted him and blessed him incredibly. Tests and challenges are meant to bring out the best in us. You might be wondering, how can I practically do this? How can I emerge out of a challenge better than I was before? Like all things, the answer is in the Word of God. James chapter 1 verses 2 says, "Consider it pure joy, my brothers and sisters, whenever you face trials of many kinds."

Worship for everyone there with Hope here on UCB2. Now, if you feel like maybe your day hasn't gotten off to a great start, maybe you've woken up on the wrong side of the bed, as

Brand new music from John Mark McMillan with And It Rages here in UCB2. A song that serves as a personal meditation on the unyielding, fiery and overwhelming nature of God's love and the human spirit's desire to personally connect with our divine saviour. The song reflects John Mark's personal journey of faith deconstruction and reconstruction. It captures a moment of returning to worship without needing to have every theological answer perfectly figured out, but purely relying on the sincere love of God. And maybe that's what you need reminding of today. You don't need to have all the answers. Just love him. Know the sincere love of God. It's passionate. It engulfs you. And it's waiting for you this afternoon.

0: Here and Leland there with your All I'm After. And just before that, ICF Worship with All About You here on your UCB2 this afternoon. Now, Pentecost happened suddenly, didn't it? One moment the disciples were sort of behind locked doors. The next they were boldly preaching out in the streets. And yeah, it just came on suddenly, didn't it? So I just want to ask you this weekend, when has God suddenly changed something in your life? Like literally, those suddenly moments, you know, could be unexpected peace when you need it, a healing, a new opportunity, a restored relationship, maybe finding faith again. I want to know what your suddenly Pentecostal-like moment is. It's, you know, obviously, just looking at the suddenly moments, those moments where God just ushers in unexpectedly. I love those kind of stories, and I want to know about them. So do let me know. Email me, becky@ucb.co.uk.
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5: Hi, I'm Matt Frost from Cirencester Baptist Church. If you were asked to come up with 8 things that would make you happy or blessed, you would not choose the 8 things that Jesus did described in Matthew's Gospel. Jesus says, blessed or happy are those who are persecuted because of righteousness, for theirs is the kingdom of heaven. This perhaps of all 8 of these here seems the strangest. How on earth can Jesus say that someone or we are blessed or happy if we're persecuted, even if it's for a good reason because of righteousness? How can that be blessed? Well, Jesus explains this. And what he says is that it's only when I am put under pressure and I am tempted to go away from living for God, but then I choose to hold on and do what is right. When I do that, I'm blessed and I discover the life of God's kingdom.

Rachel Nimroff there with Thank You here on UCB2. What are you thanking God for this Sunday, this Pentecost Sunday? What is it that you could reach deep down inside yourself and you say, you know what, Lord, I am just so thankful for it. You know, earlier I asked you for your suddenly moments, and it's just good to remember what God has done in our lives, the power of the Holy Spirit. We get this gift, this amazing gift of the Holy Spirit that can just give us a right word in the right season, you know, can just lead us where, you know, where we can't go ourselves. The Holy Spirit is an amazing gift. And yeah, take time to say thank you for that gift of the Holy Spirit. And then, just as we've played a song called Thank You, you need to praise Him for all He's done. So let's play a song about it. This is We Are Called, and this is My Praise. What?

The news at 3 o'clock this afternoon is on the way, so don't go anywhere because I've still got a game of Dictionary Dilemmas to play along with. Yes, coming around about 3:30, and I've also got music from Darling Check and Bethel Music to play. So I'll see you very shortly.

Mountaintops there with Endless Praise here on UCB2. It's 6 minutes past three this bank holiday Sunday. I hope you're having an amazing weekend so far. Becky Profit here with you until 5 o'clock. Now, still to come later at 4:40, we'll be hearing from the UCB word for today. But in about 25 minutes, we'll be playing a game of Dictionary Dilemmas. I've also got music from the likes of Corey Ashbury, Darlene Check and Bethel Music to play you this hour. I'm going to play you this right now from Calling Glory. These are called Holding On To Me. I'm feeling

Now, I came across this brilliant story about a music teacher who is a dad. He has a daughter who absolutely loves telling little random stories, as little toddlers do. So he started turning these really funny, rather random conversations into little songs, and they are very cute. And his name is Stephen Spencer. His social media followers, after he started doing these songs, surged from 34 followers to 340,000 followers, with more than 30 million people playing these songs. Yes, honestly, these songs are hilarious, but also very good. He's a very talented man, that's all I can say. Now, Stephen's daughter would say something completely chaotic, like, a dinosaur ate my pancake and now the fish are sad. And Stephen would turn that whole thing into a catchy tune. The videos have gone viral because they capture something really joyful about, you know, childhood imagination. Kids just see the world differently, don't they? No filter, no overthinking. Just confidence and creativity and absolute commitment to nonsense, basically. And what I love most is that Stephen didn't miss the stories, and he didn't dismiss them as silly or unimportant. He leaned into them and he listened and he gave them some sort of musical value, which it's just, they're absolutely just hilarious. You have to go and search him on Instagram. Stephen Spencer is his name. And I think there's something really beautiful about this because, you know, in a world where everybody feels rushed and distracted and half looking at their phones, being fully present with someone is actually, like, it's a huge act of love, isn't it? Jesus did that constantly. You know, people, society overlooked, and that includes children. Yes, he stopped for them, didn't he? He listened to them. He valued them. In fact, the disciples once tried to move the children away from Jesus because they thought the kids were just, you know, interrupting what he was doing. But Jesus basically said, no, bring the little children to me. So maybe today's reminder is this: don't underestimate the small moments. The bedtime conversation, the silly stories, the random car journeys. Sometimes those ordinary moments become the memories people carry for the rest of their lives.

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1: Hello, my name is Rob McFarlane from McFarlaneMinistries.com. Ephesians chapter 4 verse 29 says, "Do not let any unwholesome talk come out of your mouths, but only what is helpful for building others up according to their needs, that it may benefit those who listen." Our words have power. They can bring life or cause harm. Today I encourage you to be intentional about speaking words that build others up. A kind word, a sincere compliment, or a message of hope can make a difference in someone's life, brightening their day and uplifting their spirits. Who can you encourage today? Take a moment to share a word that uplifts and blesses, and watch how it impacts those around you. Let's speak life and be a blessing to others today.

Corey Ashby there with Reckless Love, and just before that, Olivia Lane with Songs About Jesus here on UCB2. And just going back to Corey a minute, he's actually releasing a new album this year, guys. Yes, September is when we think that will be available, so I'm very much looking forward to listening to that. Yes, he's been on his whole musical journey, has Corey Ashby, and he's basically said recently that he thinks that some Christians can be too quick to criticise newer styles of worship music just because they sound different from what the previous generations used to be. And he pointed out that his good friend Forrest Frank, you will hear him lots, Forrest Frank, on UCB1, he's reaching a huge number of young people right now, and that maybe the church should pay attention to the fruit rather than immediately dismissing the style of music. Now, he talked about how every generation has had music that older generation didn't fully understand. You know, what feels normal in worship today was probably once considered too modern at some point, wasn't it? And I think it's such an interesting conversation because worship music has always evolved culturally, hasn't it? The instrument change, the production changes, the style changes. But the important question is still this: is it helping point people towards Jesus? That is the question. Now, Corey wasn't saying that every song is perfect or that discernment doesn't matter, but he was challenging the instinct to criticize younger Christian artists simply because their sound feels unfamiliar. Yes, it is. It's an interesting sort of conversation, isn't it? And honestly, if younger people are singing about Jesus instead of some of the alternatives available right now, maybe that's something that is worth encouraging.

Ryan Daniel Cole there with Oh What a Day here on UCB2. It is indeed time for a game of Dictionary Dilemmas. This is the game where I give you the definition of a word, but not tell you the word, because you need to guess it, okay? You don't need to get in touch. It's just a free, fun game. No obligation to get in touch anywhere. Just see if you can guess it, okay? Now, I think that this should be fairly obvious, but let's just see, shall we? Anyway, this is your definition for this week. A Christian feast on the seventh Sunday after Easter. A Christian feast on the seventh Sunday after Easter. I don't know how much more I can give you guys. Just think about what today is. Yeah, that is your answer. But I will reveal the answer after I play you two songs, starting with this from Passion. It's called Follow You Anywhere.

Bethel Music with Ever Be here on UCB2. Yes, it's time to see whether you got it right. Yes, a couple of minutes ago, I'd say just under 10 minutes, we started a game of dictionary dilemmas. And this was a definition that I gave you. A Christian feast on the seventh Sunday after Easter. Yes, it's even in the dictionary. Did you manage to guess what it was? It was too obvious, weren't it? Of course, the answer is Pentecost. Pentecost is a Christian feast on the seventh Sunday after Easter. Acts 2 verse 1 says, when the day of Pentecost had come, they were all together in one place. And it goes on to say that the Holy Spirit just sort of fell on them like tongues of fire, like a rushing wind. It's an amazing story. Go and find it. Acts 2 verse 1. And well done if you got that right. And I'll be playing another game of Dictionary Dilemmas next Sunday.

0: Now, if you follow us on social media, I'm talking about Instagram specifically, you will have seen the antics that we get up to here behind the scenes. If you don't follow us on Instagram, you can do so by just searching UCB2, that's a number two, UCB2 Radio. Give us a cheeky follow, and yes, you can be kept up to date with all the nonsense that we get up to. Oh, it's a lot of fun. We do like to entertain you. There's a lot of behind-the-scenes sort of pictures and videos there, but yes, we do like to keep you entertained with the odd silly video here and there. And talking about silly videos, you may have seen, if you do follow us, a video of our very own Matt Brown sort of diving headfirst through his sort of car window in a bid to get away from Samuel Ball, who is trying to find out what songs have been chosen for the event happening on the 27th of June. Yes, do you remember the song poll? Well, that poll has been counted, and yes, I'm not here to tell you what the results are, because you need to book your tickets, because you'll find out on the night what songs we have chosen, what you have chosen to celebrate and to worship God with at this wonderful event called One Story, His Glory. Like I said, it's happening on the 27th of June at the Bethel Convention Centre in West Bromwich. You can book your tickets now by going to onestorylive.ucb.co.uk/onestorylive. We will have worship led by the lovely Lara Martin. It's just going to be a great night of celebration and looking ahead to what UCB is going to be doing in the future, what God is going to be doing through UCB in the future. So come and be a part of it. Come and find out what songs you have chosen by coming to the event. And all you need to do is book your tickets by going to ucb.co.uk/onestorylive.
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4: Hi, my name's Rob Wall and I'm a speaker, writer and coach. I think it's really key that we live by priorities and not by pressures. One of the prayers I try to pray daily is, Lord, teach me how to number my days. It echoes David's words in the Psalms, and it's all about living by our priorities and not by our pressures, because time is our greatest asset. It's our greatest resource. It's something we can never get back. In fact, time is a seed that can be sown into the ground in order to achieve a harvest that is God's desired outcome and will for our lives. Once I've discovered that my time can be used to invest in others, to give energy to God's purposes, and to impact the world, I can be careful about who I give my yes to and who I give my no to. So Lord, today, teach us to number our days.

The news at 4 o'clock this afternoon is on the way. And much later, we'll be hearing from the UCB Word for Today. And I've got music from Rend Collective and Michael W. Smith. So stick with me here, Becky Proffitt on UCB 2.

Hillfield Worship there with Abba Father here on your UCB2 this Sunday afternoon. It is indeed 7 minutes past four. Becky Prophet keeping you company until 5 o'clock. Still to come at 4:40, we'll be hearing from the UCB Word for today. And I've got music from Michael W. Smith, Wren Collective, and a brand new song from Chase Skelton to play. I'm going to play you that great song from Wren Collective right now. This is called My Advocate.

0: Two-time Grammy Award winner there, Zach Williams with Chainbreaker here in UCB 2. And it's actually his parents, Steve and Janiah Williams, who have released a brand new devotional book called God's Heart for the Prodigal. And they hope that it will encourage parents and families walking through the pain of loving sort of a prodigal child, a wayward child. Now, this came about because of years of conversations with hurting parents that they would meet at Zach's concerts. It was those kind of conversations that inspired them to finally put their own story into this book, into this devotional. So Zach Williams himself grew up in the church, but he fell into a rock band lifestyle of drugs and addiction as a young adult. And after many years of living that lifestyle, one day he heard a life-changing song on a Christian radio station in the States back in 2012. And because of that, he gave his life to Jesus at the age of 33. It just goes to show the importance of Christian radio as well, doesn't it? Now, so Zach's parents, Steve and Janiah, you know, spoke candidly about the difficulty of loving a prodigal child while still remaining faithful to biblical convictions. Jeremiah says that we have to remember our example, which is God the Father. He loves us even when we make mistakes. And she admitted that the journey was not always easy and said that there were many moments when they didn't know how to handle Zach's struggles. She said, "We just began to see God's face about how to handle the situation. We did the best that we could and knew that God would bring Zach back to him." And she also said, "We reached a point where we had begged and pleaded and tried to do everything we could to get him to come to church. But we finally just had to say, God, you're the one who's going to have to do it." And he did. He spoke through a song on a radio station one day. Who knew that one day would just be the catalyst for God to break through and change Zach's life? So there you go. So if you need that encouragement, if you've got a child that's sort of fallen away from the faith, or you're just trying to pray your family members in, then do go and find out this book. It's by Steve and Janiah Williams, and it's called God's Heart for the Prodigal. So go and find it now.
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5: Hi, I'm Duncan Clark. I'm senior pastor at Coventry Elim Church. I don't cope very well with interruptions. While some people thrive in situations of spontaneity, I thrive in situations that are scheduled. Jesus is very different to me. He is a master at dealing with disruptions and disturbances. In fact, many of his most well-known ministry highlights took place when people interrupted his plans for the day. One occasion, Jesus is sat in a person's home, teaching a crowd who are listening intently. And as Jesus is talking, the roof starts to cave in and a paralyzed man is lowered into the middle of the room. I would probably be concerned about the mess on the carpet or the state of the crumbling roof, but Jesus is awestruck by the people's faith and he turns their interruption into an opportunity to do good. I don't know about you, but I want to be like Jesus.

Michael W. Smith, we've crowned him with many crowns here in UCB2. This is just your friendly reminder that the UCB Word today is coming up in just over 10 minutes. So grab your devotional if you've got it at hand. Get the emails ready because, like I say, in about 11 minutes or so, we will be heading over to the UCB Word for today. But I've got a couple of songs to play you before we get there, starting with this from Brenton Brown.

0: day this afternoon, reflecting on Philippians 2 verse 13, which says, God works in you to will and to act in order to fulfill his goodness.
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2: The word for today is God is at work in you. In Philippians chapter 2 and verse 13 we read, God works in you to will and to act in order to fulfill his good purpose. God is at work in you. What is he working on? Your will. What does he want you to do? Act according to his good purpose. How does he accomplish this? Through your mind. Let this mind be in you, which was also in Christ Jesus. Philippians 2 verse 5. God can speak to you audibly, through circumstances or through another person. But because God can give you his thoughts or guide your thoughts, your mind is the meeting room where he will most often communicate with you. That's why Satan will try to place evil thoughts in your mind. If he cannot succeed, he will try to fill your mind with fear and worry. If that doesn't work, he'll settle for having you watch hours of worthless things on television or the internet. The psalmist prayed, "Turn away my eyes from looking at worthless things." Psalm 119, verse 37. In order to hear from God and recognise what he's saying to you, you must make your mind a protected environment. And one more thing, your desire to hear from God must take precedence over every other desire you have. Social reformer Dorothy Day, who did much work on behalf of the poor in the 20th century, spoke of what she called her notions, ideas that had the unmistakable stamp of God's authorship in her mind. George Fox and the Quaker tradition called them concerns. Others speak of promptings or leadings. The good news is, if you truly want to hear from God and you're willing to prioritise your life accordingly, he'll speak to you. That's the word for today on UCB.

0: Church of the King there with Come Just As You Are. And just before that, brand new song from Chase Skelton called Hearts on Fire here on UCB2. Now, still to come on UCB2 the rest of the day. After 5 o'clock, Rufo Riley Smith will be here with you between 5 and 8. She'll be sharing a story about how it's never too late to pursue something new. Yes, so do stick around to hear that. She's all got music from Philippa Hannah and Kim Walker-Smith on the way for you also. And then from 8 o'clock this evening, Simon Lowell will be here with Great Hymns of the Faith, featuring music from the St. Michael Singers and the Choir of Westminster. So yes, do stick with us here on UCB2.
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3: 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There's a good question I have for you today, and that is, do you tend to be more crowd or disciple? You see, in the day of Jesus, he experienced both. He had crowds and he had disciples. The crowds were there for what they could get, but the disciples were there for what they could become. How about you? Are you walking with Jesus for what you can get or what he can cause you to become as you daily walk with him? We need to understand that we all may start as crowd. Lord, what will you do for me? But we're not meant to remain crowd. We're meant to evolve into disciples. People that purpose in their heart that we're going to follow him each and every day of our life. Let me encourage you today, be a disciple, not crowd, because the crowd watch miracles. The disciples get to handle them. God bless. Have a great day.

Well, I hope you've enjoyed my company this afternoon here on UCB2, but my time has come to an end. The news at 5 o'clock is on the way, and then you'll have the lovely Ruth carrying you through your tea time. And yes, I hope you have an amazing rest of your bank holiday weekend. Don't forget, you can join me tomorrow for the worship service from 7 p.m. So come and join me. Email me becky@ucb.co.uk, and yeah, I'll see you tomorrow. Have a great weekend.

That's Aaron Williams at just after 5 o'clock. Hello, good evening. Really good to be with you on Pentecost Sunday. I hope you've had a lovely day, a great reminder to you of the coming of the Spirit of God who empowers us and enables us to live effectively that abundant life that Jesus spoke about here on planet Earth, that the fruit of our lives is making a difference for the good in our communities and our families and our workplaces. You are very, very welcome. Looking forward to bringing you some great music. We've got some thoughts from some Bible teachers, some encouragement, some inspiring stories. But I did want to start with God's Word, as I like to start the Sunday show with. Psalm 119 and verse 50 is where Pastor Andrew Rabert has been reflecting on this week. And this is what it says: "This is my comfort in affliction, that your promise has given me life." He writes that challenges form part of the journey of life, but we can know the comfort of God in affliction. His word and his promises give us light and hope. Life is not just survival, but a flourishing existence in relationship with God. And it's his Spirit that helps us, that motivates us, that empowers us. Psalm 119 and verse 50. "This is my comfort in affliction, that your promise has given me life."

0: sin. Oh God, how I need you.
1: So how's this for some encouragement if you were feeling like quitting? If you were about to throw in the towel? Billie Jean King has completed a lifelong goal of earning her history degree from California State University, LA, at the age of 82, more than 60 years after she first enrolled. She originally left college in 1964 to pursue professional tennis, eventually becoming one of the greatest players in history, winning 39 Grand Slam titles and leading the fight for equal pay and opportunities for women in sports. At her graduation ceremony, Billie Jean King reflected on how meaningful the achievement was because she became the first person in her immediate family to graduate from college. Here are a few things that she said in that speech. It is well worth listening to in its entirety if you get a chance. She said, "Pressure is a privilege. That's what makes you. And mistakes are not failures. Do not ever perceive a mistake as a failure. Perceive it as feedback. Everything is feedback. Pay attention. Be curious. Be nimble. Don't take things personally. And never lose sight of your dream." Billie Jean King encouraged students to keep learning no matter their age and to pursue meaningful goals even if they take decades to complete. She closed her speech with a simple but memorable message. Have fun, be fearless, and make history.

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3: Hi there, I'm Paul Hallam, the lead pastor of the Lighthouse Church, Manchester and Salford. We read in the Gospel of Luke that when Jesus was crucified upon the cross, there were two criminals who were crucified with him, one on the right-hand side and one on the left. It's amazing, really, because the two criminals were ridiculing Christ, but one of them relented and turned round and told the other one off and said, "Listen, we are here justifiably for what we've done, but this man has done nothing wrong." He then went and turned to Jesus and said, "Lord, will you remember me when you come into your kingdom?" It's interesting, isn't it? Three crosses, but only one way. One chose the right way and the other chose the wrong way. Let's choose wisely today who we are going to listen to and believe.

0: king.
1: He carefully crafts beautiful stories into songs. His lyrics are always thought-provoking and impactful. This one is called Jesus is King from Matthew West, and he's going to be at Big Church Festival. You can get to see him by going. It's at the end of August, and you can get discounted tickets through our website. I do know that the on-site camping and accommodation is selling out real fast, and so get there quick. You can book for like a day ticket, or if you can get tickets for the weekend and then stay off-site, you can do that. But do check it out on ucb.co.uk/Big Church Festival for a discount. Now, given that it is Pentecost, I wanted to read this from Max Lucado. He wrote a book called Help Is Here, and this is just an extract from that. He quotes Acts chapter 2 and verse 1. When the day of Pentecost came, they were all together in one place. He's been reflecting on this significance of this day and having that sense of expectation. Pentecost was one of the three feast days on which all Jewish men were required to appear in Jerusalem at least once in their lifetime. The divine timing was precise. Now, with the apostles gathered in one place, awaiting the power of the Spirit, now with representatives of at least 15 nations gathered in one city, it was time. The Spirit came suddenly and from heaven. Because of the Holy Spirit, each prayerful follower could speak with such power that people from all over the world heard the story of Jesus in their own language, as we are told, Acts 2:6. Compelling communication was the first fruit of the Holy Spirit. The Holy Spirit empowered and empowers Christ followers to declare the wonders of God in the heart languages of the world. And so, be filled afresh with the Spirit and communicate the love of God. Declare the wonders of God in the heart language of your world.

0: Kim Walker-Smith and Protector. This is your invitation to join us for our 40th celebration of UCB in the UK on Saturday the 27th of June at the Bethel Convention Centre in West Bromwich. UCB is gathering to share stories for a time of worship and just thanksgiving for all that God has done through UCB over the years. 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It is going to be an extraordinary event. You're going to want to be there.
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6: 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People use words to describe you, right? When people hear your name, mention you in a meeting, or just think about you, certain words come to mind. What do you want those words to be? How do you wish people would describe you? I've picked 7 adjectives I hope people will use. I hope my kids and my husband will use when they describe me. See, folks already use words to describe me, so I reckoned I may as well decide what I'd love those words to be and then live them, pray into them, become those words. Choose to live in ways that lead people to use those words on me. No one dreams of being labeled arrogant, selfish, irritable. We'd all much rather be called kind, brave, generous, wouldn't we? The 7 words thing is just an idea, but let's be intentional about building character to bless others.

Well, with a bank holiday on Monday, if you've got the day off, then I guess it would be Tuesday morning, Faith. SEU Worship and Chelsea Plank. Hopefully, the things that God has been teaching you and that you've been learning today will carry you not only into your bank holiday Monday and into the first day back at work on Tuesday, if that is the case for you, but that daily, as you walk with Jesus, the Spirit of God will empower you to live that fruitful, abundant life that Jesus spoke about. And it takes discipline. It takes reading the Word of God, reading the Bible daily. But that discipline doesn't happen by osmosis. There is our will that's connected to the work of the Spirit as well. And so ask the Holy Spirit to fill you afresh today, to empower you to live that abundant life. Fruitful life, fruit that will remain.

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1: Melissa Hulser. 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It's free. 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
1: From the Sky News Centre at 6, West Ham are on course to be relegated from the Premier League. 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
2: Despite beating Leeds 3-0, it does look as if West Ham will be heading down into the Championship. It was a decent finish, but the fans were left to boo the board and enjoy possibly a final goal from Jared Bowen. Over to Ryan Brumelow at Spurs Stadium.
3: Tottenham Hotspur into 9 minutes of stoppage time here and will almost certainly live to fight another season in the Premier League. João Paulinho's outstretched prod home. 3 minutes from the break should take Spurs all the way home despite that win at West Ham. They were a heartbeat from the drop, but tonight the heart kicked into overdrive. Spurs 1, Everton 0.
1: Well, elsewhere, Sunderland's 2-1 win against Chelsea means they've qualified for European football. Pep Guardiola's final game as Manchester City manager is set to end in a 2-1 defeat to Aston Villa. Arsenal will pick up the trophy shortly. They're beating Crystal Palace 2-1. Elsewhere, Sir Keir Starmer's backing a review into the sentences handed to two teenage boys who avoided jail after being convicted of a double rape in Hampshire. A judge said he wanted to avoid criminalising the 15-year-olds unnecessarily. There's no let-up from sweltering heat across most of the UK. 32.1 Celsius has been recorded at Heathrow this afternoon. The Foreign Secretary says Russia's latest attacks on Ukraine prove Vladimir Putin's weakness. Kyiv was hit by a hypersonic missile and drone barrage last night. 4 people are reported to have been killed. Ukrainian MP Kira Rudix condemned the bombardment.
4: It was one of the most devastating attacks since the beginning of full-scale invasion, that included at least 50 missiles and 700 drones. Do you think that this is actions of a country that really wants peace?
1: And Reform UK's promised a tax break on overtime should they get into power. The party says its proposal wouldn't take money away from public services. That's the latest. I'm Cam Hall.
5: From the Bible. No temptation has overtaken you except what is common to mankind, and God is faithful. He will not let you be tempted beyond what you can bear, but when you are tempted, he will also provide a way out so you can endure it. 1 Corinthians 10, verse 13.

It's just after 6 o'clock. Coming up, we've got that new Philippa Hannah song called Free Indeed. First, though, wanted to flag up this, something that I'm hoping will come to the UK later this year. Born without arms or legs, Nick Vujicic spent much of his childhood battling bullying, loneliness, and depression. But after finding faith and purpose, he transformed his life into one of the world's most remarkable motivational success stories. I don't know if you've heard his story, Nick Vujicic. I stumbled across it when I was hosting This Is My Story a few years ago. And he has truly got an inspiring story well worth checking out. Today, Nick has spoken to millions of people across more than 83 countries. He's met world leaders. He's founded Life Without Limbs, which is a global Christian ministry supporting people facing hardship and disability. He's also written a best-selling story about his life called Life Without Limits, which has sold more than 1 million copies worldwide. And in there, he shares how he learned to surf, skateboard, and build what he describes as a ridiculously good life despite overwhelming odds. Well, as you can well imagine, there is a film out now about his life. Well, not right now, but in coming months, called No Limbs, No Limits, The Nick V Story. It charts his extraordinary journey from despair to global inspiration, and it's out in the US on the 25th of September through Fathom Entertainment. And at the moment, there's no UK cinema release date, but hopefully that will change. International screenings could still be announced closer to the launch. So do keep a lookout for that. The US launch in September this year called No Limbs, No Limits, The Nick V Story. Do check out his story online, though, or you might want to find out a bit more about his story through his foundation called Life Without Limbs. And the name of that book, his story is Life Without Limits.

Featuring the voice of Blessing Offer, it's Keith and Kristen Getty and The Lord Almighty Reigns, recorded live. Right, time for one of the new additions to our playlist at the start of this month. It's Philippa Hannah.

0: It's called Free Indeed. That's Philippa Hannah, the new single here on UCB2. On the way at 8:30, I'm going to read something that caught my eye when it comes to Pentecost, something that Joyce Meyer wrote a few years ago that is still so powerful, a great reminder to us. That's on the way at 8:30.
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6: Hi, I'm Nancy Gowdy from MGM. One of the things Jesus said when he was here on earth was, just believe. How easy do you find it to believe when our circumstances seem dire? Do we believe him when we are ill or a family member gets a bad medical report? Are we hoping against hope that God will be able to do something, or are we believing him for healing and the miracle we need? Can we trust God in the middle of heartache? I know we can, because God is faithful and kind. He warned us that in this world you will have trouble, but take heart, for I have overcome the world. Can we believe him when he says he will never leave us or forsake us? Instead of worrying, just believe.

That's Lolita Gill and Shelter, just after 6:30 here on Pentecost Sunday. One of my go-tos when it comes to devotionals that I enjoy reading is Joyce Meyer, and she has written about letting the Spirit take the lead. You can read this on joycemeyer.org under the Daily Devos tab. She quotes from Isaiah 48 and verse 17. The amplified version of this verse says, "I am the Lord your God who teaches you to profit, who leads you in the way that you should go." She writes, "Most people are afraid not to be like everyone else. Many people are more comfortable following specified rules than daring to follow the leading of God's Spirit. When we follow man-made rules, we please people. But when we step out in faith and follow God's Spirit, we please Him. We do not need to feel pressure to pray a certain way for a certain length of time or to focus on specific things because other people are doing so. Instead, we need to be free to express our uniqueness as we pray the way God is teaching us. God uses each of us to pray about different things, and that way, all the things that need to be prayed about get covered. Somehow, we feel safe when we are doing what everyone else is doing. But the sad thing is that we will feel unfulfilled until we learn to untie the boat from the dock, so to speak, and let the ocean of God's Spirit take us wherever He wills." She says, "I spent many years tied to the dock following specified rules and regulations of prayer that others had taught me. And it was a good beginning, but eventually my prayer experience became very dry and boring. When I learned to untie my boat from the dock and give myself to the leadership of the Holy Spirit, a freshness and creativity came, and it has been wonderful. I find that the Holy Spirit leads me differently almost every day as I pray, and I no longer do it according to rules, regulations, and time clocks. Start right now. Ask God to show you who you are in the uniqueness He has given you and to help you hear and follow His voice according to the one-of-a-kind, wonderful way He has created you." And God bless you as you do that.

So here at UCB2, our heart is to bring you music that you will recognize from church, or perhaps that might be a little different, but it is overall worship music. The kind of music that someone somewhere in a church might be enjoying. And so from 8 o'clock this evening, we've got our great hymns. From 7 o'clock during the week, we have different styles and different expressions of worship. So we've got the worship service that Becky creates from 7 until 8 on a Monday. On a Tuesday, Samuel Ball brings us the Southern Gospel Spotlight, and we've got worship through the expression of Southern Gospel. Wednesday, we've got Ethel, who brings us the gospel rhythms. And on Thursday, we've got music that is maybe a little bit more up-tempo when it comes to an expression of worship with Lydia. That's Praise Now. And then on Friday, we've got jazz, funk and blues with the Jazz Cafe. That expression of worshiping God through a very different style of music. I hope you enjoy all the different styles. And then on the whole, for the rest of the playlist, it does tend to be the kind of songs that you might enjoy as a church community. This evening, though, you've got great hymns. And so Simon Lowell brings that to us from 8 o'clock this evening. This is just a little sneak peek into the style of music that is on the way.

This one was recorded as part of Keswick, as part of Keswick Worship with Colin Webster and Phil Moore a few years ago. It's called We Have an Anchor, one of our great hymns on UCB2. And as I mentioned, you can hear Simon Lowell, who's got a whole program of these from 8 o'clock this evening. I also forgot to mention we've got Classic Praise on a Saturday, of course, from 1 until 2 with Abby.

0: was chatting to my folks this week, and my dad felt that he should just remind me that in the midst of all of my theology studies, which I'm thoroughly enjoying, I'll remember my first love. And it was such a great reminder to me. It was actually something that I'd been thinking about on my walk the day before. And I just love that I still have my parents who can speak truth in love into my heart. And I really needed that, just a reminder that in the midst of all the assignments and the academic stuff that I'm enjoying, but that can be a real stretch for me, that I'd remember why I'm doing this in the first place, that I would love Jesus. And it's something that Rachel Hickson is going to be speaking about in Heart Cry for Change, our teaching, at about 20 past 7 this evening. We've also got the news on the way at 7 o'clock.
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4: Jesus told a parable about a guy who was rich and who built barns for himself, and he got richer still, and he thought, what am I going to do? I know, I'll pull the barns down and make even bigger barns and save more and say, eat, drink and be merry. And then God comes and says, you fool, you do not know that your life is required of you this night. And he had no time to then say, oh, I want to make a deathbed confession. None of us knows the day or the hour when our life will end. So to live a life of, yeah, I know there's a God, and, you know, I want to live life for me a bit first, you know, have a bit of fun in my teens and 20s, get my family grown up, get the kids through uni or apprenticeship, and then when I'm retired, you know, yeah, then I'll have time for God. You don't know if a bus might knock you down tomorrow. So the only chance you have is now. The safest chance you have is now to make a decision. Now.
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5: This is Kaz McCrone from Cirencester Baptist Church. I wonder what fuels you. We're all physically fueled by food, but what fills your bucket? Maybe it's going for a run with the tunes pumping. Perhaps having a coffee and a chat with a bunch of friends. Or maybe for you, it's hiding out in a darkened room by yourself. The thing with all of these fueling systems is that they can only ever fuel you up to 100% of your own strength. As Paul writes to the Colossians, he talks of them being fueled to live life that would take more than 100% of our own strength. We continually ask God to fill you with the knowledge of His will through all the wisdom and understanding that the Spirit gives, being strengthened with all power according to His glorious might. We are called to live lives worthy of the Lord, pleasing Him, bearing fruit, doing good work, growing in knowledge of Him, and having great endurance and patience. And we can, just not in our own strength.

It's Pentecost Sunday here on UCB2 with me, Ruth. That's Noel Robinson, and you are unrivaled. Galatians chapter 5 has got a great passage that takes a look at some of the outworkings of the work of the Spirit in our lives. We're celebrating the coming of the Spirit of God at work in our lives today, but there's evidence of that. And if you read in verse 13 of Galatians 5, this is what it says: "You, my brothers and sisters, were called to be free, but do not use your freedom to indulge the flesh. Rather, serve one another humbly in love. For the entire law is fulfilled in keeping this one command: love your neighbor as yourself." Verse 22 says, "But the fruit of the Spirit is love, joy, peace, forbearance or patience, kindness, goodness, faithfulness, gentleness, and self-control. Against such things there is no law. Those who belong to Christ Jesus have crucified the flesh with its passions and desires. Since we live by the Spirit, let us keep in step with the Spirit. Let us not become conceited, provoking and envying one another." Some great truths there. Ask the Holy Spirit to have his way in your life, to surrender and walk in step with the Spirit.

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2: 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Yeah, it helps me to get my focus in the right place. The right place.
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4: Hi, my name's Aaron Kent, personal and professional development life coach and owner of Elevate Youth. I live in London, born and raised in London. When God told me to move up to Manchester, I had no idea what to expect. I was thinking, financially, I didn't have any money or any lot of money at all. I remember seeking God's presence and seeking His wisdom, and God clearly telling me, Aaron, you must move up to Manchester. But what I had to do, I had to trust God, even when things didn't make any sense. Whilst all my family's in London, I couldn't just get in the car and go 15 minutes down the road to see my mother or father or siblings. I had to then go hours down the road. Remember, God is the one who created you. God knows the plans that He has for you. God knows what's good for you, and God knows what's bad for you. Spend time analysing what it is that you are exceptional at, and you shall find your purpose hidden within that.

0: It's a new single from Still Creek called Christ to Every Nation. 20 after 7, time for our teaching this evening. Heart Cry for Change, brought to us by Rachel Hickson. And this evening she's reminding us to look for the new, to go back to our first love in Christ.
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2: Well, what I'm going to share today, I actually began to prepare for a conference I did called Activate in Seattle with the women there at Sunrise. And the pastor there asked me to consider Ezekiel 47. It's a scripture, especially if you're prophetic people, that we know so well. You know, I will measure you 1,000, 1,000, and 1,000. And so that maybe is what comes to mind, or maybe the trees with the leaves of healing for the nations. But I felt God say, no, Rachel, slow down, read this chapter and read the detail. And so that's what I want to do with you today, because I feel that there are nuggets in here, real fresh bread of revelation that God wants to speak to us at this time from this amazing chapter in Ezekiel 47. I've called this today, He Leads Me Back. You see, I do believe that we are in a season of unprecedented hunger and at the same time expectation. There is this rising sense we need to risk an adventure with God. Many of us find ourselves on a journey that we don't totally understand, but somehow we still know we are being led of the Holy Spirit. But where are we going? So let's look at this passage in Ezekiel 47, and I'm going to start with verse 1. And the man brought me back to the entrance to the temple, and I saw water coming out from under the threshold of the temple towards the east, for the temple faced east, and the water was coming out from underneath to the south side of the temple and the south side of the altar. So I want to look at that first verse before we go into the passage we know better of all the measuring. Verse 1, did you notice? And the man brought me back. The man led me back to the entrance of the temple. And God really highlighted that to me as I spoke. He said, in this season, we need to recognize that the Spirit of God is leading many of us back to the entrance of the temple, the east gate. That east gate represented the glory, represented the place of the supernatural. And I feel that God is leading us back and repositioning us and putting worship center stage again. This is a season of returning to our first love. We're being brought back to just stop, adore Him, recognize our priorities again. The Spirit is leading us back for fresh encounters at that east gate. I feel that cry of God, shh, just stop, behold me. It's like Isaiah chapter 6. Remember the prophet there? In the year that King Uzziah died. You see, there was a change, a shift taking place in the political, economical landscape of the nations. King Uzziah had been a very good king that had managed to have a real unifying effect on all the different fractions and little communities around, you know, the Ammonites, the Moabites, and all the Itises, all these little nations. Actually, King Uzziah had managed to bring a real peace, and with that, an economic and agricultural resurgence so that people had been well fed. But they were well aware once King Uzziah died, there'd be a lot of infighting again, and maybe life wouldn't be as simple. People would react. And so King Uzziah dies, and the prophet Isaiah finds himself beholding God. He returned, as it were, to the east gate. He stood and said, oh, wow, this is God. He saw the God of the cherubims, the seraphims. He saw and he beheld him, and it took his breath away. And I believe that that is the season we're in. Everything is shaking, but there is a new overwhelming revelation of, wow, what a mighty God. Last year, I spoke several times and felt this urgency from God return to your first love, return to simplicity, really make it a time of realignment, you know, adoration. Come, stand at the East Gate. And I wonder if part of all the confusion and the complication and chaos of this last season, that you are aware that this man, the Holy Spirit, has been leading you back. And the man led me back to the entrance of the temple. You know, God said this to me, just because he's leading you back doesn't mean you are going backwards. So often we're led back, and actually because of our different level of maturity, we see things differently. I think about taking my kids for a walk. You know, you take them many times on this walk, and then they come visit you and you take them on the same walk. You lead them back upon that walk, but you point out different things, things that they noticed as a child. Suddenly now walking with them as adults, you lead them back, but they get different revelation. They get different perspective. They even see different priorities on that walk. They notice the pub that they never noticed as a child. Oh, can we go and have lunch there? Can we do this? Before it's the park and the swings. Now it's places where they can sit and relax. You see, God is leading us back. And because of our different season of life and different maturity, you'll notice different things. So let me pray for you. Father, I want to pray that even as you're leading us back, that we will notice, be realigned, be in tune with what we need to see in this season. God, I pray, show us that East Gate. Open it up to us in Jesus' name. Amen. So now let's read verse 2. And so the man brought me out from the East Gate through the North Gate, and he led me around the outer gate facing east and through the gate. And there the water was trickling up from the east side. Or in the New Living Translation, it said, and there the water was bubbling up from the south side. So as you read this verse, you probably notice there's a lot of compass points. He led me north. He took me around the outside of the wall. He brought me east, and then he showed me the water on the south side. At the beginning of this year, I don't know if you remember, but both Helen and I spoke that God was going to put two tools in the hand of the church. He was going to put both a compass and he was going to put a measuring line. And I'd never realized it until really reading this slowly, that in this passage of scripture in Ezekiel 47, both the compass and the measuring line is right here. So again, I smiled as I began to meditate, thought, right here, God, what are you wanting to say? And I feel that God is saying, I'm wanting you to learn to discern the way. I'm wanting you to understand the directions that you're walking in, but also I'm giving you a measuring line and a plumb line because I want you to understand the alignment and the depths, but also the breadth and the width. And here, as we read Ezekiel 47, we have to read both. I don't know if you noticed the detail. And the man led me back. He led me north. He led me round the outside of the wall, then through the east gate, then through the south. So let's look at these compass points theologically. You know, what do theologians say? What do those who study the typology of these things? Well, most of them use two references to really discern north, south, east, west. They use both the winds. As if you work through your way through scripture, you'll notice it talks about the north wind, the south wind. You know, Song of Songs, come north wind, come south wind, blow on my garden. And those winds represent different things. The other model that is used to interpret the winds is the layout of the camp in Moses' day. The tribes that were laid to the north, the south, the west, and the temple, the tent of meeting was on the east. And what did that signify as from the tribes? So I want to look, and I'm actually combining a lot of the theological understanding of these compass points to interpret this in Ezekiel 47. And I pray that God speaks to you. Let's start at the east gate, which is where the man led the prophet. The East Gate always seems to define the supernatural. It is the place of glory. It is the place of the residence, presence of God. It is the place where you beheld him. It's the place where he shone and manifested. It was the place that carried the power and the presence of God. So when he leads you to the East Gate, he's leading

Yes. So you see, when the man was led from the east gate up into the north gate and outside the wall, that was a picture of you're being sent outside. You are outcast. You are sent into the wilderness place, the hard place. If you study the winds, the north wind usually represents the wind of judgment, the wind of harshness, cold, winter, severity. The north landscape, if you study scripture, is usually the wilderness, the barren place. You know, when it says you send north. So this picture of the man, he's suddenly at the east gate and then the man leads him out north. It's like, why are you leading me out into the barren space? And to be led out beyond the city wall was literally you're being cast out. And many of us may have felt that we've been led by God in this season into a place where we've been isolated. We've felt alone. We've felt maybe even abandoned. It's felt harsh, winter, difficult. But the Spirit of God leads the van out through the north place, but back round to the supernatural, almost saying, look, I haven't left you. I haven't forsaken you, but I am bringing you round to re-enter the supernatural, to take you into a new place. So what is the south gate? Well, the south gate was always the gate of the new. You know, it was the gate where the fresh wind came. It was the where the winds blew from the south. They were the warm winds. They were the winds that brought the fruitfulness, the harvest. So in Song of Songs, oh, blow, south wind. It's like, oh, it's the change of season. Winter has gone. Summer has come. It was the bubbling up of the new place. So we read here that the water was bubbling. And so the south always represented, always the opposite of the north. North, cast out, left alone, harsh, difficult. South, fresh wind, fresh days, new scents, the sniffing we talk about. Can you smell it? It's a new fragrance. Often the south wind carried fragrance. It carried the sound of God. So what about the west? I didn't mention that. Whereas the east is always designated the supernatural manifest, the west is usually known as the natural gate of government, the natural gate of commerce, you know, Zebulon, the tribes that carried sort of entrepreneurial, business, governmental gate. So it was your natural, your west, with your supernatural on your east. Your north is your winter time, your hard times, your sad time, your new beginnings, your new days. So here was this man led from an encounter, yesterday's encounter at the east gate, out through a difficult time, through that wilderness, but back to a new encounter with the east gate, through the east gate, then led south. And if you notice, at the south gate, the water was bubbling. I want to prophesy to you that maybe you feel that you have just been led round in a wilderness, a hard place. God is leading you back through that east gate for a fresh encounter with the presence of God. And he is then leading you south, because this is a new day. It is a new beginning. New things are bubbling. That water is beginning to trickle and bubble. There is something new. Then we move into Ezekiel 47, 3 and 5, which maybe we know better. And as the man continued eastward with the measuring, now we've got the measuring line, not the compass, the measuring line in his hand. He measured off 1,000 cubits. Then he led me ankle deep. Then he measured another 1,000 and it was knee deep. He measured another 1,000 and it was waist deep. He measured another 1,000 and now it was a river I could not cross. Have you noticed? It was talking both the breadth, the river has got wider as it's got deeper. We're talking depth, ankle, knee, waist and breadth. This river is so wide because now the water had risen. It was deep enough to swim in, but wide enough that no one could cross it. I believe that God is wanting to bring you into a new season of deep and wide. New depths, that bubbling spring of water. Let it bubble up in you. A new depth of hunger being satisfied by the water of God. But a new breath to your ministry of what's going to touch, a new breath to the presence of God in your home, your life, your community.
It's also interesting.

0: that every step was 1,000 cubics. I'm not going to concentrate on this, but as I looked at that, that is about 580 meters, 600 yards, say. So it's not giant steps. We're not running a marathon. It's not like every step was a mile, but it is also not a sprint. It's not 100 yards. And if you're an athlete, if you look at about 600 yards, 550 meters, that's middle distance running. It's like God is just giving you a stretch. He's not exhausting you with a marathon, but he is saying, come on, risk, stretch. This is a bigger, you need a little bit of training. You need a bit of risk. You need that supernatural grace and glory to stretch 1,000 cubics, to stretch 550 meters in the spirit. You can't just do this alone. You need a fresh anointing. But he does it step by step. From glory to glory, from step to step. I found myself staying again and again in this season. One step at a time, that's all. One step at a time. It is a stretch, but we can't do it all at once. So I want to ask you, are you ready to stretch? Are you ready to trust? Are you ready to just go a little bit deeper and a little bit wider in the presence of God? Because he wants to satisfy you. Because I do believe we're moving into a season of fruitfulness and influence. You know, as we carry on reading after that measuring time, we come to Ezekiel 47, verse 6. And suddenly the man asked the prophet a question. Son, what do you see now? Or in the Living Translation, it says, son of man, what have you been watching now? And I wonder if God would ask us that same question. Son of man, what do you see? What are you watching? I wonder if the prophet was totally caught up with the glory of God and that he hadn't noticed or been watching that this change in the river, the depth and the breadth of the river, was now actually opening up a whole new landscape. Because it said this river now stretched to new riverbanks. Everything had changed in the landscape because he had encountered the supernatural glory of God, gone deeper, gone wider. What are you watching? And then we find verse 7, as we carry on reading verse 6, and then he led me back to the bank of the river. So there's two leading backs. First, God has to capture this, the prophet, and lead him back to a new encounter with the glory of God. Then in verse 6, he says, son of man, what are you watching? Don't just watch the glory gate. Can you see what's opening up the new landscape? And he led me back to the bank of the river. I believe God is leading us back to the banks of our river. I believe God is showing us the banks of the river, touching the supernatural river of God. He's saying, come on, look at your communities, look at your nations. You see, the only reason to be led back and returned to him is not just to get a fresh awakening of the glory of God, but it's also to get a fresh understanding of the landscape of our communities, a fresh understanding of what the river of God can do as it touches our people around us. You see, this river is truly a river of life. And so the prophet is led back, and then verse 7 says, and when I returned, you see, he's walking back into the same landscape he's always known. He's walking back into the community and the nation he's always known. But he'd been watching a different perspective, the glory of God. Now he was watching the landscape, and he says, and when I returned, I was surprised by how many trees had grown on both sides of the river. You see, I believe as we just get captivated by God and then we go deeper with him and he spreads the breadth and then he leads us back to the riverbanks where all the trees of influence are, we're going to be surprised at what God has done. I believe those trees of influence are going to change. We need to not get stuck in our attitudes and reactions to the community. The water has flown from the south side. This is a new day. And then the man talks to the prophet and says, come on, prophet, don't you understand? The river flows east. east, the supernatural flowing. It flows through the desert. It flows through the valley of the Dead Sea. And the waters of this stream make even the salty waters of the Dead Sea fresh and pure. There are swarms of living things flow in this river. Fish will abound even in the Dead Sea. These waters will become fresh. Life will flourish wherever this river of life flows. And fishermen will stand upon the Dead Sea all the way from Engedi to Gergin. And the shores will be covered with the nets dry. Fish of every kind will be in this Dead Sea. And they will fill the Mediterranean. But marshes and swamps will not be purified. They will remain salty. You see, this river, supernatural river flowing from the east, suddenly is flowing to the south. It is a new depth. It's got a new breadth and it's got a new life. And as this river touches the Dead Sea, which cannot carry life, natural things suddenly get changed into supernatural things and start to carry life. This is a season of convergence when God is bringing natural and supernatural. He's making us a bilingual people. He's asking us to carry the Spirit of the living God into our natural world and penetrate it. And everything that's dead comes to life. And many kinds, from the businessman to the homeless person, from the housewife to the transgender girl, from whatever's going on, every type of fish, background, social class is touched when the river comes. Even if they've been living in the Dead Sea, if they will get in the flow of the river, they come to life. I love what it says in verse 9. Come on, agree with me. It says, life will flourish wherever this river flows. I believe and I prophesy to many situations that look utterly dead. We prophesy to the Dead Sea landscape of different schools, education centers, colleges, homes, marriages. And we say, no, the river of life is coming. And when the river of life is coming, you cannot help but flourish. There was one place it didn't flourish. It says, but the marshes and swamps will not be purified. They will remain salty. You know, what is a marsh and a swamp? They resist the flow of the river. And I believe every religious spirit, every attitude that says, oh no, we need to be careful, everything that resists the flow of this river remains dead, remains salty, remains unable to reproduce. You see, a salty place can't reproduce. But even the Dead Sea, because it allowed the river to flow through it, came to life. So don't end up suspicious, on the edge, watching, because that will be the place where there is no life. Remember how this started, verse 6. And I looked to the bank. I was led back to the bank, led back to the community. I believe in the river of life, the fish represent man, women, children, mankind. Fish are always a picture of people being impregnated with the river of life and finding Jesus. But you see, the man noticed two things. He noticed the fish in the river coming to life, but he noticed the trees on the bank. And if you remember, he said, I was surprised at these trees. So let's carry on reading verse 12, because he goes back after being overwhelmed by the fish. He looks at the trees again. He said, oh, wow. And when I returned, I was surprised by the sight of these many trees growing on both sides of the river. Fruit trees of all kinds now grew on both sides of the river, and the leaves of these trees never turned brown. They were always full of fruit on their branches. There was a new crop every month, and they were watered by the life of the river flowing from the supernatural east gate of the temple, and the fruit was for the food and the healing of the nations. I do believe that we're moving into days where we're not only going to see the fish of the river, mankind, men, women and children, pulsate it with the life of God coming from death to life. But I believe we're going to see a whole new load of trees growing in our communities, those trees of fruitfulness and influence. You know, as I read scripture, trees obviously represent people, but they are people in positions of influence that carry virtues, that carry distinctives of God. So as you read about trees, blessed is the man whose delight is in the law of the Lord. He is like a tree that is planted by the water. So men are likened by to trees according to the distinctive. So we have trees that love the word of God, love the law of God, love the principles of God that are aligned. So these are trees that represent not an individual, but a people group. And the more and more I've studied and that looked at this, I felt God say, no, the fish, the individuals are the fish in the river coming to life, but the trees of the bank are the institutions, the places of influence that are going to be impregnated because the river of life feeds these trees, these people groups. So the legal systems are going to delight and be rooted and founded in the law of the land. You know, we read in Galatians chapter 2, verse 9, and the Lord God made many kinds of trees grow out of the ground, and these trees were pleasing to the heart of God. And in the middle of the garden was the tree of life and was the tree of knowledge of good and evil. Again, we've got a tree, but of course people represent it, but people actually become part of that tree that carries life, the tree of discernment that can discern between good and evil. Then if you go into Revelation 11, we read that there were two olive trees, and these two trees were called the two prophets, and these trees represented the prophet Moses, the prophet Elisha. And as you, here's a homework, as you go through scripture again and again, it said, and this tree does not wither because it did such and such. Proverbs talks about the tree of wisdom, trees of revelation. And I believe what astounded the prophet, he said, oh wow, all the places of influence have now become fruitful. We've got trees of life. We've got trees of discernment. We've got prophetic trees of revelation. We've got trees of wisdom. And these trees are fruitful. In fact, if you study the trees of Lebanon, they represent strength. You represent the myrtle tree is the tree of worship. The tree of the fig tree is the religious spirit or the spirit of the supernatural, depending on what it is. You go through the trees, all through scripture, they are a type of a... So I want to suggest to you that growing up in this season of new beginnings is a whole new flourishing of influence. Suddenly we say, wow, this river's gone deep and people are touched. Wow, this river's gone wide and society is being changed, shifted, and this new society is being rooted in a river of life. Wisdom, insight, revelation, truth, majesty, strength, presence. You do the study on the trees. I haven't got time. I believe we're coming to days, new days of holy experiments where God is calling us as his people to say, come on, will you go deeper with me? Can I stretch you wider? Can I impregnate you with this river of life so that everywhere you go, death is broken? Life flourishes. Will you let this water run wide and hit the banks of your community, your society, your nation? Will you, like the prophet Ezekiel Sadistamat, say, wow, how did these trees grow? I'm surprised because I believe it is time for Britain, time for America, time for our nations to see an encounter with God like never before. Time for this river to flow, time for new depths, new breadth. God is looking for us to consecrate our lives again and say, God, use me.
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That's Elevation Worship. Hot Cry for Change returns next Sunday at about the same time, right about 20 past 7. Really great hearing from Rachel Hickson this evening. If you missed any of that, or if you'd like to listen back to it, you can do on Catch Up. You can listen into the whole program from 8 o'clock this evening when Simon Lowell takes over with our great hymns. Thank you so much for your company this evening. I'm back here on your radio tomorrow, your bank holiday Monday from 4 o'clock, bringing you The Drive Show. Hopefully you can join me then. I want to leave you with this from Psalm 119 and verse 50. This is my comfort in affliction, that your promise has given me life. Remember, challenges form part of our journey of life, but we can know the comfort of God in affliction. His word and his promises give us light and hope. Life is not just survival, but a flourishing existence in relationship with God. That's from Pastor Andrew Rabit on alivetogod.org. From you to you till later, God bless you and good night.

Good evening and welcome to another Great Hymns program with me, Simon Lowell. And on this wonderful special day, the Feast of Pentecost, it's great to have you along. And I can't think of a better hymn to start our show than Breathe on Me, Breath of God, which sums it all up, doesn't it? The message of Pentecost. And that hymn was written by a Church of England vicar called Edwin Hatch, who also happened to be the professor of classics at the University of Trinity College in Canada. So he was obviously quite a bright chap. And it was originally published in 1876, and it was in a pamphlet called Between Doubt and Prayer. And he gave it a Latin title, Spiritus Dei, which means Spirit of God. And the simple words, I mean, they are very simple words, very direct words. They refer to the accounts of the creation of man by God in Genesis and of the spiritual breath of God, which came to humanity via Jesus at Pentecost. So I hope you've had a great Pentecost. This is a great way to start today.

That was rather beautiful, wasn't it? That was our friend from Coventry, the St. Michael's Singers, with Give to Our God Immortal Praise. Not one of the most well-known hymns, but my goodness me, it was written by one of the most well-known hymn writers. It was written by Isaac Watts, and it was written back in 1719. And it's one of three versions of Psalm 136. And originally, it had a very long title. Isaac Watts gave it the title God's Wonders of Creation, Providence, Redemption and Salvation. Bit of a mouthful, eh? I think I prefer Give to Our God Immortal Praise. But a lovely hymn, and I'm so glad that the St. Michael Singers have chosen to sing that. I always like to have hymns on the programme that are perhaps not quite so well known, so we all get a little bit of education. And I'm just imagining some of you thinking, oh, I really like that hymn. I'm going to have to include it in our church soon. Let's hope that's the case.

magnificent. One of my favourite choirs singing one of my favourite hymns. That was the choir of Wells Cathedral with Christ Triumphant Ever Reigning. And that was written back in 1964 by Michael Sayward, who at that time was a curate and youth leader at St Margaret's Church, Edware, in Middlesex. And he drafted the words at home, and he drafted them to be used to the tune Angel Voices, which of course is the tune that we know to the hymn Angel Voices Ever Singing. And it was to mark the 28th birthday of the church's youth fellowship. But of course, what has made it so popular recently has been that tune, which is now associated with it, which is called Guiting Power, which is a lovely little village in the Cotswolds. And it was written by the schoolmaster, John Barnard. And I don't know about you, but for me, the combination of those words and that music is as close to heaven as you can get.

That was beautifully sung, wasn't it? That was the choir of Norwich Cathedral with Thine Arm, O Lord, in Days of Old, which is a Christian hymn all about asking Christ to continue his healing, compassion and saving power in the present day, just as in the Gospels. And the hymn reflects on Jesus healing the sick, calming suffering, forgiving sin and bringing it hope. It then turns into a prayer that God would still work through people today, especially through caregivers, doctors, ministers, and acts of mercy. And I think it is a really lovely hymn. Now it is time to start thinking about Mission Hymn Possible. I've got a couple of clues for you, and you have to think about this hymn. I think it's a, I'm going to say this hymn is a rather nostalgic hymn. That is one clue. And it was written in 1897. So that is a second clue. And one of the reasons that it is so popular is it reminds discouraged Christians of the grace that they have been given. Any ideas? A couple more clues coming up soon.

constant strength. So thank you to the choir of Ely Cathedral. Now, how about a couple more clues for Mission Impossible? So I will tell you that the gentleman that wrote the hymn back in 1897 was born in New Jersey, and he had a father who was a really good singer. And the hymn writer received his education in Princeton. And what else can I tell you? As I say, it's a very sentimental hymn, very popular. And I'm going to tell you that the version you're going to hear is sung by a male voice choir. And I think it's quite often sung by male voice choirs.

That was the very talented pupils of Marlborough College singing in their wonderful chapel with the hymn "In Christ There Is No East or West." And the hymn is all about the idea that Christianity unites people beyond national, racial, or cultural boundaries. The hymn emphasizes that in Christ, divisions between East and West or North and South don't matter. What matters is shared faith and love. It's a message of unity, equality, and global fellowship among believers. And what a wonderful hymn it is. So it's time to put you out of your misery. If indeed you're in misery, you might be thinking, I know this hymn, I know this hymn. Anyway, the answer to our Mission Impossible this week will be given now by the Treorchy Male Voice Choir with that great hymn,

I think that has to be one of the most well-known hymns of all time. All Things Bright and Beautiful, written, of course, by Cecil Frances Alexander, and first published in her Hymns for Little Children in 1848. And I don't know about you, there are two tunes, aren't there? The one that we've just heard, and I was going to say the other one. I never quite know which tune one ought to use, really. And then, of course, there's that lovely version by John Rutter as well. They are glorious words, very, very sort of innocent, aren't they? And I don't know about you, but I remember singing them as a child at school. And there was a sort of magic about them, wasn't there? And so I think, however many times I hear that song or I sing it, I shall never tire of it. I think it really is very, very special indeed.

Bit quiet out there, of King's College, Cambridge, with that lovely hymn, The Church's One Foundation. And sadly, that brings us almost to the end of the first hour of Great Hymns. Not quite, we've still got a couple of hymns to go, but the time has flown past, as always. But as they say, time flies when you're enjoying yourself. After the news, we have some more great hymns and, of course, our teaching from All Souls Langham Place. So I hope that you'll be able to join me, Simon Lowell, after the news, for some more great hymns.

Hello there, and welcome back to the second hour of Great Hymns with me, Simon Lowell. And if you have just joined us, you are, as always, extremely welcome. And that's a slightly unusual hymn to start our second hour, but rather nice. Blessed be the tie that binds us, written back an awful long time ago in 1782 by a chap called John Fawcett. And the hymn begins by stating that the body of Christ is bound together by love. And the second and third verses elaborate on the idea of suffering and rejoicing together. And then the hymn finishes with the hope that this unity will not be permanently broken by death or parting. And those themes are found in a lengthy passage in one of Paul's letters. If one member suffers, all suffer together. If one member is honoured, all rejoice together. Now you are the body of Christ, and individually members of it. Thank you very much to the Scottish Festival Singers.

0: Oh, I so love that hymn. That is so wonderful. That was the choir of Trinity College, Cambridge, with I Heard the Voice of Jesus Say, which is written by Horatius Bonar. And it's a deeply personal hymn by a man who responded strongly to the evangelical traditions of both the Free Church of Scotland and also the Crusades, the Americans, Sankey and Moody. And it builds on three teachings of Jesus, and as a reflection on the ministry of Jesus, emphasizes his self-giving. And for me, what makes it so very special indeed is that lovely folk tune, Kingsfold, which Ralph Vaughan Williams put in the early edition of the English hymnal. It really is very, very special indeed. And it makes a magic of it all. Now, are you a fearful person? You may be a Christian, but do you still fear? And what makes you fearful? Well, in our Bible teaching tonight, we're going to be looking at what made some of Christ's followers fearful. We're at the very end of Mark's Gospel, and there's even some debate about those last few verses. So let's join our friends now at All Souls Langer Place and find out more.
1: 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Our Bible teaching today is brought to us by Charlie Screen.
2: Mark chapter 16. For 2,000 years, people have thought that verse 8 was a really strange way to end a gospel. Do you agree? And some of those people took the sort of best and earliest manuscripts, which all stop at verse 8, and they added stuff to it. It's material that is kind of helpful. In fact, most of it you can find in the other Gospels or in Acts. So it's mainly Bible, which means it is true. But that doesn't mean that it helps us understand Mark's Gospel or helps us understand verses 1 to 8. We have to make the best decisions we can about the documents that the Lord has preserved for us. And I think that verse 8 is the ending that Mark intended for us to have. And I think it is a genius level piece of unsettling reader response narration. And that means we need to look at Mark's ending full in the face and how weird it is. After 2 chapters or 5 chapters or 8 chapters of build up to his death, these courageous women, they go to Jesus' tomb. And they receive the most important message that any human being has ever been given. And then verse 8, trembling and bewildered, the women went out and fled from the tomb. They said nothing to anyone because they were afraid. End of the book. Go home. They're given 2 commands. Do not be alarmed. Don't be afraid. And go and tell. And they refuse both. And we think, what? Why not? Peter especially, he needs to hear this, doesn't he? And soon. If they don't tell anyone, what is going to happen? Who else will? What should I do? I think is Mark's point. I think it is a genius level piece of unsettling reader response narration. So we're going to start with the question, why were they so afraid? Look at verse 1, Mary and Salome. And they are here as the best disciples. Look back just into chapter 15, verses 40 to 47. So verse 47, there they are at the burial. Verse 41, as they have been with him every step of the way since Galilee. But best of all, verse 40, there they are at the cross. Don't you want to cheer? Do you remember the aloneness of Jesus through the last 5 or 6 weeks that we've been in Mark's Gospel? It's been so terrible, hasn't it? Jesus on his own. But they were there, Mary and Salome. The names of the most courageous, never give up disciples. But now in our verses, they are afraid. Fear dominates these eight verses. Alarmed in verse 5, don't be alarmed in verse 6. And in verse 8, trembling, bewildered, they fled. They said nothing because they were afraid. And I hope you feel sympathy with them. And they had reasons to be afraid. They come that day expecting one set of problems. They have a corpse to anoint. And their problems are the Sabbath, the spices, and the stone. Verse 3. But 24 hours of Sabbath delay and then one quick trip to the shops later. And they've only got the one problem left. Verse 3. Who will roll the stone away from the entrance of the tomb? It's a cave tomb, maybe you've seen pictures, with an enormous stone and a sort of gravity release system. They saw Joseph and his servants release the stone and seal the tomb on Friday evening. How can three of them roll it back up again? That's the problem they're expecting. It's what they think their day is going to be full of. And then suddenly, they have a totally different set of problems. The stone is moved, maybe miraculously. It was very large, we're told. And inside the tomb, there is no corpse to anoint, but there is an angel. And he's alarming enough even before he begins to speak. And in verse 6, he has a totally astonishing message for them. Yes, you are looking for Jesus, the Nazarene who was crucified. And he tells them, Jesus is risen. Look, he is not here. See the place where they laid him, the same place they saw Joseph put him only just over 24 hours ago. And then they are given a task. Go and tell the disciples to pack their bags for Galilee and to expect to see Jesus when they get there. Can you sympathize with their fear? It's crucially important to notice that nobody was expecting a resurrection. Ancient people were not stupid about death. I think actually in this room, unless you have one of a very short list of modern occupations, they almost certainly knew more about dead bodies and how to be sure one is dead than any one of us in the room. People died at home frequently, sadly. They died young. So they understand he was dead. They're not confused. They know that dead people don't come back to life. And this message is disturbing and unexpected. The message is also potentially dangerous. Do you remember Peter's fear a few weeks ago after the arrest? It's one thing to be a disciple of the most popular man in the country when the crowds are chanting his name. But after he is dead, go and tell them to gather in Galilee when the secret police are out looking for his followers. And also, given all of that, what are the odds, do you think, on them being believed? So in the later ending, verse 11, verse 13, have quite a good summary of how it goes in the other Gospels. They did not believe it. They did not believe them either. Fear. Fear is such a powerful emotion. Wonder how you understand your own fears. We often feel something like what they felt, don't we, even in our very different circumstances? Aren't you glad that Mark ended his book like this, even though it's weird and strange? Aren't you glad Mark ended his book with fear? Do you feel that fear shouldn't be such a big part of your Christian life? I do. I feel like such a feeble disciple that it is fear that holds me back. I could cope with any number of good reasons, I tell myself, not to speak, not to talk to people about Jesus. But when I am sure that Jesus is telling me to go and tell, and I could, and I know what to say, and I'm just a bit pathetic. Aren't you glad that Mark puts fear front and center at the challenging end of his book? And more than that, in the hearts of his very best, most courageous disciples in the whole book, Mary, and Salome. What happens if fear wins? What if this really was the end of the whole thing? Verse 8. And we know it wasn't because we have Mark's gospel. Anyone who's ever read Mark's gospel knows that was not the end of the story. But what if it was? What if they just had never told anybody? in the silence, as the screams of our last three characters disappear off stage, as we wonder whether maybe we should do something, in our heads, I think we go back through Mark's gospel to get an analysis of their fear and an engagement with their fear until we are ready to hear our own call to speak despite our fear. So why were they so afraid? The reason, I think, is clear in Mark, though it is maybe shocking. Ask Mark's gospel, what causes fear and what fear does? And here's the answer. They were afraid because they did not believe. So this is not the first time in Mark we've seen a connection between resurrection, unbelief, and fear. The angel says in verse 7, doesn't he, in our verses, just as he told you. So we're going to go back and see, when did he tell that? There was one only a few weeks ago. We saw 14 verse 28, when Jesus told them to meet him in Galilee after his death. But this began long before that. Three times in Mark, Jesus predicted all of this. And they are easy to remember because it is 8 verse 31 and 9 verse 31 and 10 verse 32. It's annoying that, isn't it? Just be the same verse. And each time, Jesus predicts his resurrection. After 3 days, he will rise. Friday, Saturday, Sunday. But then just look again. Jesus, he spoke plainly about this, and Peter took him aside and began to rebuke him. Peter, he doesn't get it. He doesn't like it. And in fact, he tells him off. The cross, the resurrection, seems like a bad idea to Peter. Or in chapter 9, they did not understand and they were afraid. First mention of fear connected to this. They don't understand and fear stops them from asking Jesus what it means. Then chapter 10, just the fact that Jesus is still going to Jerusalem, it makes the disciples astonished and those who follow were afraid. So he tells them a third time. So there's a connection between this prediction and their emotions and their refusal to believe it or even understand it and fear. And the women, they feel the same in chapter 16. And certainly we have sympathy with them, I think. We recognize it. We identify with it. But I think there's also some of the same frustration that we felt earlier in the book at Peter and the other disciples. I was a leader for a few years on the Christianity Explored course, and I remember going through Mark's gospel with a group of people who were not believers in Jesus, and the story is so vivid that one of them, I remember her saying, why don't they believe? Why haven't they got it yet? Like, yeah, it's clear you could believe in Jesus. That was the point of what we were trying to do. It's the same here. Why have they not yet got this idea that Jesus will rise? I think we can recap very briefly the evidence that Peter and Mark, their first audiences, would have known. Some of it's in the verses we've got here. So there is absolutely certain evidence that he was really dead. Nobody survived a crucifixion. And in 15 verse 44, the only strange thing is how quickly he died. And so they confirm this double sure. The governor sends to be sure, the soldier in charge testifies. And there's also evidence here they're in the right place. They go to the right tomb, having seen it with their own eyes, barely more than 24 hours earlier. And there is the evidence of the predictions themselves. Jesus has been right about every other detail of his arrest and trial and humiliation and execution. And then there is the material that Mark knows that we know. The sort of thing we have in the added verses, verses 9 to 20. There is Peter himself. Peter was Mark's source, really the author of Mark, like his ghostwriter. Peter is Jesus's best friend. Not in the least confused about who he is and what he looks like. Not at all likely to mistake him for somebody else. And he meets Jesus multiple times after his death. Not at all like a vision or a religious experience, not in the mist, not in the darkness. He eats with him. Jesus barbecues fish for him. And Jesus has one of those painful, painful relationship conversations with him, where he restores Peter as a disciple. The earliest written account adds to Peter, the best friend, two other people who become convinced this is true on the basis of meeting Jesus. I've often said, I just think these three are really powerful as reasons to believe it. The best friend, the worst enemy, and his actual brother. Imagine those three people for you. Maybe you have a best friend. I hope you do. Maybe you have a brother or a sister. Maybe you have a worst enemy somewhere. Can you think of anything that would convince those three people simultaneously that you are God and that you should be worshipped and obeyed? I get on well with my brother, but he was 13 when I was born. He has no illusions about my limitations. But something like a resurrection turned Peter into a follower of Jesus. So the fear is because they don't have that yet. It's because of unbelief. He told them to expect this. And just in these first minutes, this first hour, they cannot accept it. And fear and belief is a big theme in Mark. In Mark, in fact, they are almost opposites, which is surprising if you know the rest of the Bible. Normally, fear is a good thing. In Deuteronomy and Isaiah and Proverbs, fear of God is where it all begins. But this is not fear of God. I want to show you one chapter, chapter 5, if you want to follow along. So chapter 4 and 5 in several places talks about fear and faith. So chapter 4, the disciples are more scared of the man who killed the storm they were in than they had been moments earlier, afraid of a man-killing storm. And Jesus says, why are you still afraid? Do you still have no faith? Then chapter 5, you've got a different kind of storm, a human being who has been a terrifying, uncontrollable, destructive force in his community. He meets Jesus and is turned into a calm, rational human being again. And the inhabitants see him and are afraid, and they want Jesus to leave. Again, it's a negative reaction. It's a rejection. Or in a bit later in chapter 5, you have a woman who overcomes her fear. Very reluctantly, she identifies herself to Jesus, trembling with fear, it says, and he reassures her, your faith has healed you. You have faith. Remember I said that fear and faith, they are almost opposites in Mark. Don't misunderstand me about that. This woman, she is still afraid, trembling with fear, but her fear no longer prevents her from coming to Jesus and obeying Jesus. She steps out of the crowd and she receives this wonderful reassurance to go with her 12-year miracle of healing that she's just received. You have faith, you are a daughter, go in peace. And then chapter 5, again in verse 36, you have a man who has just heard that his daughter is dead. His world is collapsing all around him. And Jesus, astonishingly, in that moment, gives him a choice. Fear or belief? And again, you had better believe he doesn't, transform into someone you'd think had never been afraid in his life. There's no big smile on his face at this moment in his life. Fear is surely still all over him, but he expresses his belief by going with Jesus. He takes Jesus to the bed where his daughter's corpse is waiting. See, Mark, through his book, has given us really good reason to believe in Jesus. There is utterly clear good reason to believe in the resurrection of the Jesus the Nazarene. And he ends his book looking our fear full in the face and asking us, will we trust Jesus and speak anyway when we are afraid? Second thing I want to ask is, what was at stake that day in Mark 16? So back in Mark 16, if you did turn a page, how much does this message matter? Really? If they didn't tell anyone, how much difference would that make? Well, I can think of four differences. First, it makes a difference, doesn't it, to who everybody thinks Jesus is. Behind them in the city, there's a city and a world who think that Jesus is just a fraud. He's been crucified. He's a failed preacher. He's been defeated by these leaders and by the Romans. He was wrong about everything, wasn't he? When in fact,

weeping. He'd been so confident in himself, thought he was so brave. And then he was a total, total failure. He's denied three times that he ever even knew Jesus. And then Jesus died. I don't know if you've ever had to talk to somebody who had a terrible last interaction with somebody who then died. Maybe a spouse or a parent. Maybe they argued just before that person died. And Peter is in that place with Jesus, the person he'd committed his whole life to. And these women, they've just been told that Jesus wants to see Peter again. Galilee is not just a sort of random place to meet. It's where it all began. The message here is one of restoration. Let's go right back to the beginning. Peter, come and be my disciple and follow me. What if they never tell him because of their fear? Or third one, think about the last few weeks we've had in our series in Mark. Mark, he's been teaching us that the death of Jesus was the great sacrifice for sin. Anyone with any guilt or wrongdoing or fear of the wrath of God, here is the great sacrifice for sin. And our one remaining question last week was, the only remaining question, did it work? Was the sacrifice accepted? And the resurrection says yes, which means the resurrection says there is access to God for all of sinful humanity without exception. Remember the centurion last week? Wherever you come in the queue, the resurrection says God accepted this sacrifice. And then fourth one, the obvious one maybe, if Jesus can defeat death, then maybe he really can, surely he really can deal with our death and offer eternal life to all of us. Again, I want to take you back to chapter 5. Do you remember how the story ends in chapter 5? When they came to the home of the synagogue leader, Jesus saw a commotion. So Jairus, who was told, don't be afraid, just believe, going to his daughter's deathbed, Jesus saw a commotion, people crying and wailing loudly. He went in and said to them, why all this commotion and wailing? The child is not dead, but asleep. But they laughed at him. He goes up into the room. He took her by the hand and said to her, Talitha Kumi, which means little girl, I say to you, get up. Immediately the girl stood up and began to walk around. She was 12 years old. And at this, they were completely astonished. The resurrection is in nearly every chapter in Mark's gospel, but it's particularly obvious here. What I've done there is put for you the Greek word behind. You may not know one of them. Anastasia, that's a lovely word, isn't it? Lovely name to give somebody. It means resurrection. Got me wondering why there isn't like a girl's name, Egyroestasia or something. But apparently it's the boys nick that name. Ask me about that later. It's where Gregory comes from. It doesn't mean resurrection, it means awake. But both of these two key Greek words are there in Mark 5. These are the words in the New Testament for the resurrection. He said to her, little girl, I say to you, be resurrected. And immediately the girl resurrected and began to walk around. She was 12 years old and she was dead. And now she is alive. At her own funeral, they laughed at Jesus. But to Jesus, it was just as easy as waking a teenager. It was not that easy, but something that parents do every day. And we, all of us, will die. Some of us will have a diagnosis, will have some idea how long even is left. Some of us will be grieving those who we have lost. Is this not big news? That a man called Jesus can deal with death as easily as waking a 12-year-old. That's what's at stake, isn't it? Jesus, his lordship, Galilee, restoration, sacrifice accepted, access to God, and eternal life after death. What was at stake? Everything. Again, what if they never told anyone? Everything was at stake, and it still is, I think, is what Mark is saying. These things are still at stake. For the world, for London, for my friend.
Do you see what Mark is trying

0: to say to us, we've seen their fear, we've analyzed their fear, and now he's going to ask us to identify with their fear and then speak anyway. So third, and quite briefly, who will you tell? Will we leave Mark's gospel understanding that the fearful can trust in Jesus anyway? There are really good reasons to trust him. We can walk in our fear with him, like the woman in chapter 5 and the father in chapter 5. We can obey him, stand with him, and speak for him anyway. And see what is at stake. Fear, it is such a powerful silencer, isn't it? And yet, what is at stake for a world that needs Jesus and needs restoration and forgiveness and access to God and eternal life? Because we, all of us, need that on the day that we die. So Mark closes his book asking, will you speak? Just one last dip back into Mark's gospel, a reminder what the core message is. This is all you need to know before you speak. There's obviously much, much more to know. But Jesus, it is a message about Jesus. He is the Messiah. He's the Son of God. And all you need to tell people is that the time is now. The kingdom of God has come near, and they must repent and believe in the good news. That is the message. So please, can I ask, don't leave here tonight without deciding who you will tell. A few months ago, maybe a year ago, Simon, who leads the Christianity Explored course, he asked us, would we pray regularly for two people who we want to invite to come and hear about Jesus at Christianity Explored? After I've prayed at the end of the sermon and before we sing, I'm going to just play a video. You've probably seen it lots of times about that Christianity Explored course. And as I play it, I want you just to think of the two friends that maybe you've been praying for. I'll be thinking of the two I've been praying for. And maybe, I don't know who your friends are, maybe there are multiple barriers to them being in that room in May. But perhaps the biggest barrier is the one that Mark cared enough about to make the very end note of his whole book. Maybe it is fear. And maybe Mark can help you with that. Maybe even this evening we can help each other with that. Somebody you trust in this room, tell them who your two people are, pray with them for them, encourage each other, maybe just to speak. You can't make them come. You can't make them be interested in Jesus. But maybe with the fear we can speak and ask and see if they would come. And maybe Peter and Mary and Mary and Salome and Mark can ask you to join them in overcoming their fear. And this book only exists because those three women, they did not stay afraid. They found their voice, they found their courage, and they spoke. So let's pray for that courage for ourselves as well. Let's pray. Heavenly Father, you know that deep in us is a fear of what people think, is a fear of getting it wrong, a fear of saying the wrong thing, finding the wrong moment. Father, thank you that this book, this wonderful gospel, ends in fear, in such a real human fear that we know all about. And Father, we pray that you would give us faith in the midst of our fear. Give us a trust in Jesus, a willingness to step out and be with him, a willingness to follow him, to obey him, and a willing to go and tell, that we would speak. We would tell people of the Lord Jesus, tell people of his resurrection, tell people of forgiveness in his name for those who will repent and believe. And we ask our Father, you would do this work in our hearts by the power of your Spirit. Amen.
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Another great performance there by the choir of Wells Cathedral with that lovely harvest hymn, For the Fruits of His Creation. That tune, which is so glorious, which is called East Acklam, was written by the former organist of York Minster, Francis Jackson, back in 1957. And it was written to be sung at a reunion service of old choristers. And it was set to the words, God that made his earth and heaven. And yes, it's called East Acklam because that's where he lived. But in 1969, it was taken up by Fred Pratt Green, who was then becoming well known as one of our leading hymn writers. And he wrote this harvest hymn for the tune. And the words were published in the Methodist Recorder in 1970 and used all over the country, became very popular because of their freshness and realism. They were recognised as what we need to be singing at our Harvest Thanksgiving services today. And I think the rest is history. It is a glorious hymn with a glorious tune.

Oh, I would recognize the sound of that organ and that echo anywhere. My alma mater, St. Paul's Cathedral. St. Paul's Cathedral Choir with He Who Would Valiant Be. And that brings us almost to the end of the second hour of Great Hymns. It's time now to have a stretch, pop the kettle on for a cup of tea, and I hope that you'll continue to listen to the programme and join me, Simon Lowell, after the news when we have our more contemporary hymns and worship songs. And we've got some real crackers for you after news, so do please stick around. So hopefully I'll see you in about 5 minutes.

Hello there, and welcome back to the final hour of Great Hymns with me, Simon Lowell. And thank you so much for joining me in this last hour, and I promise you we have some very great hymns and songs, and none greater than the one that's called How Great Thou Art. I suppose that must be one of the most well-known hymns and songs of all time, and people love it the world over. It's become so very popular indeed. And the hymn is a meditation on the greatness of God, moving from creation to Christ's sacrifice to hope of eternal life. And each verse builds on a different reason for awe and worship. The writer looks at nature, sky, stars, thunder, mountains, and sees them as evidence of God's power and creativity. The feeling is humility. Human beings are small compared with the vastness of creation. And the rest, as they say, is history.

That was quite a haunting ending, wasn't it? That was Amazing Grace and Grace Like Rain, sung there by Mal Pope. And Mal Pope is a Welsh musician and composer who's notable for his contribution to music theatre, portraying Welsh national identities and themes. And he lives near Swansea. And interestingly enough, in 2005, he wrote a musical called Amazing Grace, and it's based on the 1904 to 1905 Welsh Revival, and it received great acclaim. So clearly he loves Amazing Grace. I can't think how many people have recorded that song, but to write a musical about it as well, well done, Mal.

A great favorite of many of you, I know. That was Bart Millard with "Tis So Sweet." So tell me, how has your week been this week? I have to say that certainly at the moment, the weather is absolutely glorious. And I gather that the forecast for the next week as well is sunshine and more sunshine. So I hope that's the same wherever you are. I don't know about you, but when the sun comes out, I feel so much better. Just lifts the spirits, doesn't it? And where I am in Dorset, the countryside looks absolutely glorious at the moment. Everything looks green and gorgeous. And every time I go out for a walk with my dog, I thank God for the marvels of nature. 'Tis so sweet.

That was Come Thou Fount of Every Blessing, and that was sung by City Harbour. And City Harbour, a contemporary Christian music duo. Two people from Nashville in Tennessee, and they were formed back in 2011. It was Molly Reed and Josh Vernador. However, Vernador left the duo late in 2012 for a ministry opportunity in Texas. So a guy called Robbie Earl was added as the male part of the duo. And they have been very, very successful indeed. They have had released a number of albums and a number of singles, and very popular indeed. And when they do songs like Come Thou Fount, it is really glorious. So thank you to City Harbour.

my life and let it be. The name is essentially a prayer, simply saying, everything I am and everything I have belongs to God. And I love the focus on personal commitment, surrender, holiness, and living a life aligned with faith. And as I say, Julie Costello sings it so very well. So I hope you enjoyed that. I thought it was wonderful.

Well, there's a hymn that really doesn't need any introduction. That was Lou Fillingham with Praise My Soul, the King of Heaven, in a rather nice arrangement, I have to say. I rather like that. And that was originally written back in 1834 by the Anglican divine Henry Francis Lyte. And its text draws on Psalm 103. And some lovely imagery and thoughtful prose, themes such as the love of God, healing and forgiveness, and those lovely repeated exclamations, praise him, praise him. And the tune, which we all know so well, was written by John Goss in 1868. And I'm sure Mr. Lyte and Mr. Goss wouldn't have minded at all that modern arrangement by Lou Fillingham.

That was rather powerful, wasn't it? That was Abby Eaton with, of course, Man of Sorrows. And unfortunately, that brings us almost to the end of another edition of Great Hymns. We have one more hymn for you, but sadly, that is all for this week. Thank you so much for joining me, Simon Lowell, again this week. I really do appreciate your company, whether you're with me for 5 minutes or 3 hours. It doesn't matter at all. And if you've been able to sing along with some of the hymns, I am absolutely delighted. All that remains is for me to wish you a good week ahead. As I say, I hope the sun shines on you throughout the week and that you achieve all the things that you want to achieve. But above all, please, as ever, do stay safe. And if you can imagine it, I can't even talk properly now. If you can manage it, join me again next Sunday at 8 o'clock on UCB2 for another edition of Great Hymns.

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2: Hi, I'm Jane Walters, writer and broadcaster. Among the fruit of the Spirit that Paul teaches us about in Galatians 5 is self-control. I used to joke that since it came last in the list, I was too busy working my way through the easier ones like love, joy, and peace for it to have developed yet. But it's no laughing matter to work alongside the colleague with temper outbursts or the friend who can't keep a secret. To say nothing of living with someone who's moody and unpredictable. Maybe that person is you. The good news is we don't have to stay stuck in habits of poor behavior. It is possible to change. Ask God today for more of the Holy Spirit in your life and for self-control to grow, to bud, blossom, and fruit within you. You and everyone around you. We'll be glad you did.

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6: Hi, I'm Catherine Hill, UK Director at Care for the Family. Many of us live hurried lives. Fast food, coffee to go, Netflix, Amazon Prime all help us to do as much as we can in as little time as possible. But when we are hurried, we're unable to be fully present with others, with ourselves, and even with God. Friendships take time. Love takes time. And our relationship with God takes time. By any standard, Jesus was busy. But although his life was full, it was never hurried. He seemed in no rush to get to Jairus' house or even to be with his sick friend Lazarus. The Bible tells us he only did what he saw his father doing. He knew the power of having a rhythm of life that allowed him to live in connection with his father and to give people his attention in the moment. And he calls us to do the same.

You're tuned in to UCB2, the home of hope and worship. Iron Rock, cleanse, restore, renew, getting the show off to a good start. And good to be keeping you company this bank holiday Monday. My name's Lydia. And whether you just need some encouragement, going to be keeping you encouraged, uplifted through the music, the conversation, whatever you're in need of. Hey, you're very welcome here.

Klein here on UCB2. Your nearness is good. Is there anything challenging, fun, or anything that you're going to be getting involved in this Bank Holiday Monday? A family fun day out. And yeah, the challenge is everyone getting ready on time, getting in the car with all your belongings, but you're all excited to spend some time together. Maybe it's a work project or a charity that you're going to be supporting. In Canada, my younger cousins, they were taking part in the Jump Rope for Heart Challenge, supporting a good cause. A fun athletic way for younger ones to get involved.

0: It's John Ruddick and Don't Fight Alone playing here on UCB2. Now, whatever you're up to, whatever your bank holiday Monday is looking like, why not join me as we pause and pray? Lord, we thank you for those who are working through this bank holiday to care for us, to keep us safe and to serve our communities. Bless our nurses, emergency responders, shop staff and all essential workers. Give them strength, patience and moments of joy in the midst of their duties and their work. Father, we also thank you for the gift of time together and the extra day to make memories if we are taking a day off. God, bless our families, friends and communities. May our conversations be filled with love, laughter and kindness. In Jesus' name, amen.
1: 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Through radio, podcasts, social media, and written material, UCB is creating more and more ways for people of all ages and backgrounds to encounter the life-changing Word of God. 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Today, you can help UCB thrive in a crowded media landscape by becoming a supporter. There are no adverts on UCB. It relies on the generosity of everyday people who are passionate about sharing the gospel. 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
2: It's time to start looking forward to Big Church Festival. 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UCB will be there, broadcasting live. So come and join us on the beautiful Whiston Estate in West Sussex, along with Anne Wilson, Lauren Daigle, and Ren Collective. 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
4: Hi, this is Gaynor van der Hagen, Christian author and Bible study group leader of Equippers Church, Surrey. We've all done something that we regret. Perhaps we have let someone down, stolen something, fallen into addiction, or made a decision which took us down the wrong path. There's a difference between regret and repentance. Regret feels bad about past sins. Repentance turns away from past sins. Regret looks to our own circumstances. Repentance looks to God. Whatever sin we may have committed, Jesus is waiting for us to ask for his forgiveness and to make a decision to not go down that path again. Once we have done that, the Bible says that our sins have been removed from us as far as the east is from the west. The forgiveness of Jesus not only takes away our sins, it makes them as if they had never happened. So it's time that you forgive yourself too.

Hey, welcome along to the show, UCB2, the home of hope and worship. Now, your happy, helpful thought on this Bank Holiday Monday is to remember how rest is productive. You don't have to earn a day off by completing a massive chore list or to-do list. Maybe resting, it could also look like supporting local spots by spending a relaxed morning having a coffee, a tea at a local cafe. If you're working this bank holiday, thank you for what you do, knowing that you make a difference. And remember how rest is also productive. So how will you be refreshed?

I Believe by Charity Gale. And the verses of this song draw on a variety of passages through scripture. Charity Gale, she describes the promises of God as a firm foundation, referencing Jesus's metaphor of building on a rock. We read about this in Matthew chapter 7 and verses 24 to 27. She sings, every word you speak is a promise that you keep. This firm foundation cannot be shaken. My God, you never fail. Never once, you never will. You know what? When we know what God has done in the past, we can undoubtedly take greater steps of obedience and courage in the present. But we can also look ahead to God's promised work in the future.

0: UCB2, the home of hope and worship. You know, even in these early hours, sometimes you can't help but sing your way through. You just catch yourself singing along to the songs as you're maybe up with your little one, trying to get them to sleep. Or maybe you're driving along, working through the night. Speaking of singing, well, it's National Sing Out Day. And let's look at some of the benefits of singing. Worship shifts your focus away from anxieties, which decreases the activity in the emotional fight or flight centres of the brain. Praise lifts your spirit, and there's lots to be discouraged about today. But looking to Jesus, praising, we have hope. Praise helps you sense God's presence, even when we don't sense He's present, but He always is. Praise, it also helps us to remember God's blessings, remembering His goodness instead of focusing on the problem. I don't know about you, but I really love what this day is all about, so be encouraged to sing out.
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5: Hi, I'm Leon Evans from Life Central Church in Hales Owen. One day, Jesus meets a blind man who more than anything wants to see. So Jesus spits on the ground, makes mud, and rubs it in his eyes. But something happened as the man began to see. As he looked, he could only see what looked like trees to him, but were in fact people. It's a strange story, but it speaks to me in a couple of ways. Firstly, I often fail to really see people. They're a little bit like trees to me along the road. I'm so focused on where I'm going. But secondly, Jesus touched the man's eyes again, and then the Bible says he saw everything clearly. Don't we all need a second touch from Jesus? Or a third, or a fourth, or a fifth? He's so gracious, good, and kind.

Well, our latest news is on the way, keeping you up to date. And in the next hour, we're diving into God's Word. We're going underneath the surface. So as I play you this next song, it's a good time to grab your Bible, grab a comfy seat, and a good encouraging message is on the way.